Nobody gets an easy ride. We all have a cross to bear. But there's wisdom in the fire, and every moment is an opportunity. Embrace the journey.

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1: Welcome to Metropolitan Baptist Tabernacle. We're more than a church. We are family.

promise you, I'm not going to hold you long. Acts chapter 16. Won't you stand with me? Acts chapter 16. And observe with me one verse. Verse 25. Acts chapter 16, verse 25. Father, we thank you for this moment that we've come to hear directly from you, and we pray that you will now give us strength, give us preaching and teaching power to say what needs to be said. I pray, Lord, that I will preach what you want me to preach, not what I want to say, not what we want to hear. But God, give us a word that you want us to know and that you want us to live by. God, do what you do best. Meet us at our point of need. And Father, we'll always be mindful and grateful to give your name the praise, honor, and glory that you so rightfully deserve. In Jesus' name, amen. Amen, amen. Acts chapter 16, verse 25. I'll be reading from the New Living Translation. And here you shall find these words. Around midnight, Paul and Silas were praying and singing hymns to God. That's enough. Amen. If you're not too saved, shout sanctified as a ditty. Look at your neighbor and say, neighbor, singing in the middle of my midnights. Look at your other neighbor and say, neighbor, old neighbor, sometimes I need to sing in the middle of my midnights. You may be seated. Tuesday night, took the family to see the anticipated movie entitled Michael. Of course, the biopic of one of the greatest, if not the greatest, entertainment of all time, Michael Jackson. And as I sat and watched this amazing movie, I couldn't help but notice that my kids were more into it than I was. Even anticipation and leading up to us going out for this family night to watch this movie, the excitement was absolutely amazing. And in that moment, watching SJ and Sanaa and Samara and Seth look at this movie in absolute amazement, it hit me, Morgan, that how much of an impact can somebody have on a generation that came far after he even died? I remember like it was yesterday. It was my senior year. My friends and I took a road trip from Detroit to Atlanta to go to the Full Gospel Baptist Convention, but really low-key, we was going to see some girls. And I remember sitting in the hotel room, and my friend was flicking through the channels. And one of the channels he flipped past was CNN, and I saw on the lower third that Michael Jackson had suffered cardiac arrest. We immediately sat there and watched for hours and hours and hours until he passed. It's almost as if the world was at a standstill, in complete awe and shock. I remember that feeling, and I watched my kids in amazement dance and sing lyric to lyric every song that came across that movie screen. And I thought to myself about the power of music, the influence of music, that it moves, music marinates, music motivates us in various types of moods. Good music has an effect on you. Why? Because music is sacred and divine.
God is the creator of music. As a matter of fact, the adversary himself, Satan himself, was hand-built by God to lead worship in heaven. But before he was the adversary, before he was the devil, he was Lucifer, the chief worshiper, the choir director, if you will, that he was built and he was so beautiful that as he spoke, notes melodically played out of his mouth. Music has influence. So much so that because of the influence that Lucifer had, he got beside himself, got arrogant and big in the head, and thought that he would be better than God just because he was receiving a little bit of attention. But oh, how quickly God reminded him. The Bible says that, the prophet says that, I looked up and saw Satan fall like lightning down to the earth. How quickly that ended. But yet, the power of music still has strong influence. Music is sacred and divine. It was created by God for us to connect with him in an intimate and personal way. You know, when your song come on, how it makes you feel. Where it takes you back, what memories it prompts. Amen, lights. Music has that power and effect. But in terms of music and offering worship to God, music is not just the sole aspect of worship. How you live and love God is true worship. That means living what you're saying and singing and shouting about really matters, especially, watch this, in moments of gloom, doom, and disturbance. And even in those hard moments, some of us can testify there were some songs that ministered and spoke to us. That there were some songs and some worship moments where God met us where we were. Rather in joy or pain, sunshine or rain, God met us in worship. Such is the case in our text before us in Acts chapter 16, where Paul and Silas are doing the ministry of the gospel. They are working. They are doing ministry. They are preaching the gospel, and they are promoting the power of Jesus Christ. And then there is a dilemma. There is a slight delay. There is a demon and a devilish girl by the name of Lydia who is possessed by a fortune-telling spirit. And Lydia is subjected to masters who profit off of what is afflicting her. Can I parenthetically pause in these preaching moments and tell you to be careful of people who profit off of what is ailing you? That people take advantage of your dysfunction? That people will take advantage of your depression, your dejection? That people will take advantage of you at your lowest moments. Y'all ain't gonna help me preach up in here. And this sister is possessed with this fortune-telling spirit, and they want to make a profit off of her, and they are exploiting her. Because you do know Negroes will exploit you. Negroes will use you up till you ain't got nothing left. And they're exploiting this demon, if you will. And the Bible says that she's following Paul and Silas, and she's giving promotion to them. These are men of God who are preaching. These are men of God who work miracles. It's as if, Jackie, they're getting good promotion from a bad promoter. And Paul and Silas are sick of it. They tired. They're fed up. And they turn around and they cast the demon out of the girl. What is spiritual liberation for her? What is divine healing for her
is now a loss for those who profit off of it. Because you do know when folks can't use you no more, they get mad and try to move on. Y'all ain't saying nothing. If you're sitting next to them, just put your finger up. It's all right. Let's just be real in church. And now, since they can't profit off of her, they get mad and upset at Paul and Silas. The Bible says that a whole mob gathers around them and forces them to go to the city politicians. And Paul and Silas, they're beaten. They're battered. They're flogged for saving this girl. They ain't doing nothing wrong. But yet, they are arrested. And the Bible tells us that they are thrown not just in jail, not just in any type of prison, but they are thrown, Tony, into maximum security. It's in the text, if you ain't ripped it out. Bible says that they are put in stocks, that literally their hands are chained. Their feet are bound stationary. They can't move. They're in this position. Not only in a jail, but in the bottom of the jail, in a dungeon. All because they cast out a demon. They ain't killed nobody. They ain't stole. They ain't did nothing crazy. It's all because they're doing the will of God. They're in the inner prison. They're in complete isolation. They are in what the Bible says, they are in stocks, which means they are restricted. There's restraint. And it's midnight. Imagine with me, if you will, church, that these type of jail cells are not the modern day jail cells that we see and some of us have experienced. This is a dirty, nasty, funky, stinking, dark, molded, moist place. They're in a dungeon in the middle of the night. The Bible says that they're stuck, they're bound, they're shut in. And can I parenthetically pause in these preaching moments to tell you that all of us have had a prison season in our lives, where life feels like it's tight and there is no hope. But can I tell you this morning that your location does not have to determine your liberation? In other words, where you are now doesn't mean that you're always going to be bound and be right there all of your life. Do I got some witnesses in here that will testify that there were some moments where I was at my lowest, but I stuck with God and I stayed with God and he brought me out. Can I get some testimonies in here that will holler back at me and say, I've been to the lowest of the low. I've been down beyond.

means that he's going to work things out for me. Notice, if you will, verse 25, around midnight, that is the sensitive time between the night and the day. Midnight. Bible says that instead of them complaining, instead of them murmuring, instead of them being upset and mad, while they are in stocks, they still start singing and praising. Bible says that they prayed. They sung hymns. In other words, they had devotion in prison. They had praise and worship in prison. Because watch this. What they show us is that, number one, prayer connects you to God. And while they're being connected to God, their praise expresses, watch this, their confidence in God. Which teaches us that prayer and praise go together. Because my prayer is, God, I'm expecting this. God, I believe that you can do it. And my praise says, God, I'm confident that it's going to get done. Y'all ain't going to help me preach. Because see, watch this. Because you got to realize that as a child of God, you're going to experience pain and prison seasons. But you have to make up in your mind that I'm going to still pray and praise. Because watch this, your posture in pain determines your pathway to power. Which means, watch this, you can either sit in your suffering or you can sing in your struggle. And see, too many of us miss out on God moving in our lives because we just rather sit in the struggle. We just rather say, woe is me, and I can't, and I won't, and it's impossible. But God gives us the strength to say, I'm struggling, but I

0: makes me what I ought to be.
1: I'm going to raise up these 3 points and I'm done. Listen, number one, their praise was intentional. They didn't feel like praising because their praise was intentional. The praise was intentional and not emotional. Because watch this, emotions change. Because they're in a situation where emotions say, why should I praise God? So because the emotions say, why should I praise God? There has to be intent into praising God. Because they didn't feel like praising. But they chose to praise. Because watch this, real praise is not based on how you feel. Real praise is based on what you know. I'm sick, but I know he's a healer. I'm broke, but I know he can pay my bills. I'm struggling, but I know he's strong. High five your neighbor and say, neighbor, I praise God off of what he's done and the possibility of what he can do. Is there anybody in this church that can help me testify and say, I praise God in the good and the bad because I anticipate the work that he's going to do in my life? Because watch this. God is still sovereign, rather you're good or bad. God is still faithful even when you unfaithful. God is still worthy even when your life is unworthy. So instead of letting their pain dictate their posture, they let their knowledge of God shape their response. Because watch this, it takes a mature faith to allow your theology to drive you beyond your emotion. Theology, that literally means the study of God, right? And sometimes you gotta look past your situation and still see God behind it. And it's easier said than done, but you gotta be intentional with it. Point number two, your prayers must be relational. The text says they were praying. They weren't performing. They weren't reciting. They weren't praying no ritual prayer. They weren't just going through the motions, but they was talking to God. And I need some people to testify that you've had some moments where you just talked to God. Sometimes you ain't got time to say, Our Father, which art in heaven, or here I am, humble servant, on with a bowed down head and on bended knees. Sometimes you just can't say the Father of Abraham, Isaac, and Jacob. No, sometimes you just got to say, God, here am I, I'm suffering. God, here am I, I'm tired. God, here am I, I'm going through. Help me. Great grandma would say, Lord, have mercy. They're praying. They are talking to God because watch this. They are still saying through their prayers, God, even though I'm in prison, you're still God. Even though I'm in pain, you still hear me. And here's the beauty of it. What you got to understand about the power of prayer is that prayer will anchor you. I'm just getting happy all about, I can't even contain myself because there have been some moments where I just had to just hold myself and just really talk to God because God was really dealing with me so that I would have to deal with some other folks in the wrong way. How many of you know that prayer will anchor you? Because prayer will save you and others. They praying and they praising. And they sing a song because their song was their testimony. That's my last point. Their song was their testimony. Because this singing that they're doing is not just therapy, but your song is your testimony. See, they weren't just singing to feel better. They were singing because they knew better. See, you got to be able to get a hold to a good song that has substance, that is filled with truth, that has declarations. And can I tell you, and y'all may laugh, but this is just works. This is what works for me in my time of worship. I will make up a song about the goodness of God in my life. Y'all ain't gonna help me preach. I will sing myself happy just making up lyrics. It ain't no Dr. Watts. It ain't no Mary Mary. It ain't no Canton Spirituals. It ain't no Kirk Franklin. It's Murph. Just singing to God in excitement. It's Murph singing to God in desperation.

sing in my key of Z, and I sing to the glory of God, because God is the one audience that I'm trying to please. The Bible says, make a joyful noise, not a joyful note. So every note, that's right, go ahead and run, baby. Every note was a note of confidence. I don't know what they were singing. They could have been saying, God, you are our deliverer. God, you are a way maker. God, you brought us out before. Whatever they were singing it to the glory of God. Because watch this. They teach us that your praise shouldn't be empty noise. Because some of us, that's what we offer to God. Empty noise. So their song was a faith-filled proclamation that God, I know you're listening. God, Deacon Martin, I know you're watching. God, if anybody else knows, because look, the public thinks we're wrong. But God, you know that we're right. I'm going to say that again for some folk to catch. The public thinks I'm wrong. But God, you know I'm right. And he says, we still going to praise you. Even in the midst of what we're struggling with and going through. Church, that's all I got for you. That's all I got for you. I want to get you out of here so you can get some chicken, get some rest. Because Metro Music is going to come back and they're going to work tonight. But I just stopped by with this little old Easter speech to remind you and to tell you that you ought to sing your song in the middle of your midnight. Do I got some witnesses in here that'll testify that you've experienced some midnights, but in the midst of your midnight is where you really met God? Do I have somebody that can testify and say, in the midst of my midnight is where I met Jesus for myself? In the midst of my struggle, in the midst of my strain and my pain, it was right there where I really met God. And the fact of the matter is, I didn't meet him in the four walls of the church, but I met him with tears in my driveway in the car. I didn't meet him always at the altar, but there were some moments I laid awake at night and I cried out to him in desperation, and he moved on my behalf. See, what I like about this text, church, is that as they begin to pray and sing, the Bible says that those who were in prison with them were witnesses to what was going on. And the Bible doesn't tell us if they participated or not. But what the Bible does tell us later on in the chapter is that shortly after that praise and worship moment, the jail began to rock. Their chains began to fall. And that they were free. And not only were they free, but all the other prisoners was free too. What does that tell you and I? That tells me that my praise not only releases me.

fault what he's done for you, but what he's going to do in your household, what he's going to do on your job, what he's going to do in your church. High five your neighbor and say, neighbor, I'll praise God for you.

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And aren't you glad today that when you praise God and when you pray to God, stuff will come off of your life. Stuff will come out of your spirit. The devil can't hold you. The devil can't have you, because he may have my hands. He may have my feet. He may have my mouth, but he ain't got my praise. Look at your neighbor and say, neighbor, through the tears, through the storm, through the heartache, through the pain, I still got my praise. Aren't you glad you got your praise? One Friday he died, but early Sunday morning he got up with all power, so I can praise him for saving my soul. I can praise him for salvation. I can praise him for making ways. Say yes, shout yes, say yes. The door to church is open. I'm going to sing in the midnight. I ain't got to be a part of Metro Music, but I'm going to sing in my midnight. I may not always hold the best note. Any of these keys on here, I don't hit. But guess what? That don't stop my praise. As we take this moment to extend Jesus Christ to you, my brother, my sister, I want you to really experience the love of God by becoming saved. So if you want to be saved today, if you want to get to know Jesus Christ, even in the midst of your midnight season, even in the midst of your painful presence, I'm a witness that he'll be right there with you. He'll be right there with you, but he'll also pull you out of that thing. So if that's you today, we offer Jesus Christ to you. The Bible says you confess with your mouth the Lord Jesus Christ, and believe within your heart that God raised him from the dead, that at that moment you are saved. For as with your mouth you make confession unto salvation, as with your heart you believe unto it. And so if that's you today, we want you to come. Even if you're watching us in the virtual space and you want to confess Christ, you haven't been baptized, and you want to become a part of the family of God and the Metropolitan Extended Church family, we offer Christ to you virtually as well. Just type in the comment section, Jesus is for me. Maybe you've already confessed Christ, but you're looking for a new church home, looking for a place where you can grow and develop, coming from another ministry, coming from another church, or you've been outside of church for quite some time. Hey, listen, come on. And maybe even at one point Metropolitan was your church home. We want to welcome you back with open arms. If that's you today, we want you to come as well. Even in the virtual space, if you're looking for a new church home and you believe that God is leading you to Metropolitan, type in the comment section, Metro is for me. We'll be able to walk and guide you through the process of salvation as well as becoming a partner and a member in ministry here at Metro. Is there another today? Is there another day? I sing because I'm happy. I sing because I'm free.

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1: Listen, whatever you're facing, just remember, the same God that delivered you before, He's faithful, He's God, and He'll do it again. 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

0: for your love.
1: 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I want to be free right now. 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I want to be free right now. Tell the Lord. I'm ready to be delivered right now. 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God, I give you every failure. God, I give you every secret in my life. 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I'm ready. Shake it off of me. Deliver me in my secrets that I might be free.

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0: 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That's what he came for.
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$1 for going to the store, 50 cents, and playing with little brother while you went shopping, 25 cents. Taking out the trash, $1, and for getting a good report card, $5, and for raking the yard,

We was honored and privileged to have a chance to work on this brother's record, Percy Beatty. Y'all give him a hand, he's not here. But he gave us an opportunity to get a song out there, our first song that went out there on his record, out there on the radio, they playing it right now. And we want to sing this song for y'all. Can we sing this song? Come on, y'all, let's do this. Put your hand together like this.

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1: I am grateful for the things
0: that you have done. 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
1: I'm grateful for
0: the victories.
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But there's wisdom in the fire, and every moment is an opportunity. Embrace the journey.

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Jackie, Dorinda, Karen, Twinkie, the...

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So I want you to listen to it. 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

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Come on, praise him in this place. He's worthy, he's worthy, he's worthy. 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What about y'all? I felt that. I felt that. 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

0: Is that all right? Is that enough? Huh?
1: I may be sick.
2: I may be sick.

0: love the name Jesus.
1: Oh,
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1: oh,
0: oh,
1: oh.
2: Put your hand on your neighbor's back and tell him it's already getting easier. Will you prophesy to your neighbor, tell him God's already moving on your behalf.

0: there is a prophetic word on tonight, and the Lord have impregnated new direction with the word, and the word is the sun is going to shine if you hold out. But first of all, for clarity reasons, the sun that we're talking about is not the celestial body that give off heat, nor that sun that's 92,900,000 miles away from the center of the earth. We're not talking about that sun. But the sun that we're talking about is the Son of the living God, the one who died for our sins. Some of you all may refer to him just Jehovah Jireh. Some of you all may refer to him as Jehovah Rapha. But he's the God of my soul. And I want you to know, whatever you're going through, that the sun is going to shine on your behalf. Come on, New Direction. The first verse says this.
1: So many nights
0: I've cried. Anybody know what I'm talking about? You know I cried for better days. Yes, I did.
1: For better days.
0: I've prayed for. Am I talking to some real folk up in here? But through it all, come on. I know. Come on.
1: I know.
0: What do you know, Vincent? What we know is the sun is going to shine.
1: The sun is going to shine.
0: But see, I got to do something. I got to just hold out. Come on, y'all. You got to tell your spirit, man, the sun is going to shine. Come on.
1: The sun is going to shine.
0: If I hold out. That's the song. There's another significant verse that says,
1: Sometimes I feel
0: all alone. Come on, y'all gotta get with us. Oh, God, I thank you. No one's there.
1: No one around.
0: They can't comprehend the magnitude of what you're going through. But you know what? You gotta tell yourself, I must endure. Come on, New Year.
1: I must endure.
0: For I know. And the nucleus of this song is the sun is gonna shine. New Direction.
1: The sun is gonna shine.
0: Anybody know what we're talking about? It's gonna shine on your unwanted situation. Whatever you're faced with, whatever problem you're going through, you gotta tell your spirit, man, the sun is gonna shine until you hold out. Listen here. I like this part. See, what it says is, weeping may endure for a night. Come on. Say weeping. It may endure for a night. But you gotta know that trouble don't last always.

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Because the sun, we're going back to the sun, it's going to shine. If I hold down, see, that's it. That's the nucleus of the song. That's all I got to do. I just got to hold.

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It's not about you, because your end was foretold in the beginning. Did you get that? Your end was foretold in the beginning. 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

0: this time? 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That's when we go into a worship. That's when we go into the worship. We just got to take time and thank God for the
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Tim. 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
1: 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New Grace is joyfully pastored by the Reverend Leon B. Moorhead. We thank God that you are joining us for this broadcast, and we look forward to seeing you soon. But now, let's listen in on what's going on at New Grace.
2: Praise the Lord, everybody. We sleep. Praise the Lord, everybody. Gonna ask Sister Ron to come and help us lead this song, please. Tell somebody, say, stay there until you get the Holy Ghost power.

0: Can y'all do me one favor this morning? Look at somebody and say, God knows just how much you can bear.
1: Yes, oh yes.
2: God knows how much you can bear.
1: Hallelujah.
0: Yeah. We've had some people that was at the hospital last week. They in church this week. He knows how much you can bear. Let me say these words to you real quick.

Yeah.

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I love it when the Lord works how he works. And it'll make sense after I read this scripture. And you'll say, oh, I understand where you're coming from now. Matthew, the 9th chapter, the 21st verse.

And it says, she said to herself, if I only touch his cloak, I will be healed. Y'all see how it worked right there? He know how much you can bear it. Okay, all right. For the next few moments, we're going to talk about a reminder to the uncommon. A reminder to the uncommon. Dear God, we thank you for all that you have done or you are doing. I ask right now you remove all of me. Let it be all about you. Let your will be done and none of my want. Lord, I ask right now that this be an uplifting moment for somebody that's on the brink of breaking down. Allow somebody that is struggling with figuring out how much they can bear to know that they right on the exit row right now of what they're dealing with. In Jesus' name we pray and give thanks. Amen. Your heavenly Father knows just how much you can bear. Amen. Amen. All right, I'm paying attention, Sister Evans. What was that? What that mean? That mean come on off? All right, I'm going to learn some of them signals. I got you now. I see it. I got you. Mika, as I'm getting older, I realize that sometimes in life we need a reminder. Today is a reminder to the uncommon. When I say uncommon, I'm talking about the people who are living out our church motto, our church theme for 2025, which is uncommon commitment, uncommon faith, and uncommon results. Now, we are all working on being consistently uncommon, but there are some of us who are working harder at being uncommon than others. And there are some who are still in the common and the typical. Ooh-wee. Can I encourage those of you who are common and good with being typical to put that away and to live your best life and start being uncommon? It's the uncommon that see victory when everyone else sees defeat. It's the uncommon that who somehow receive favor while others only receive failure. It's the uncommon who walk with confidence even though they may have a limp and are in pain, because they know that at least they still walking and being seen instead of being viewed. I'm going to get to where y'all want me to be in a minute, but I need you to understand the uncommon have a mindset that we all need to adopt. The uncommon know that it was nobody but the Lord who has sustained them and elevated them to levels thought impossible by those who are dwelling in the common. The uncommon also know that every once in a while we must deal with some uncommon circumstances while seeming insurmountable will only go to show that our incredible God deserves an incredible praise, because some way, somehow, the uncommon always are winning. Lord have mercy. If you are a believer, then I need you to understand that even though it looks bleak out there, you will win either here or in heaven. But either way it is, you will win. All of us here that are in the building and watching online can testify, and it might not be the way you write it, but I need you to understand you got a testimony that when your back was against the wall, somehow you steeled and made it through. That might not be your testimony. Maybe this one is yours. When it seemed like you would be crushed, somehow you still came out on top. When all signs pointed to you breaking down, for some reason you still found a way to break through. And it all happened because you had uncommon commitment, uncommon faith, and that got you to uncommon results. All right, some of y'all are looking at me a little bit weird. And I'll make it make sense in a minute, but you just got to let me present my case for a moment. Amen. All right. In our scripture portion today, we see that Matthew has written an account of Jesus going to heal Jairus' daughter. And while on the way to healing Jairus' daughter, Jesus comes in contact with, as the old school preacher used to call it, the woman with the issue of blood.
there is a more detailed account of this particular healing in Mark chapter 5 for some of y'all that want to be Bible students. But today I just need you to know that this is just your reminder, and that means we're going to be brief, because reminders don't take all day. All right, if y'all want me to, I'll take all day. Somebody better learn to say amen right quick. Our exit ramp is either 1250 or 1215. You make the choice. I need us to understand. Let's see what happened when you open the Pandora's box. You ain't supposed to. This woman that we're talking about today had an uncommon need because of her uncommon situation. According to many theologians and research that was done, the unnamed woman is believed to have been dealing with a form of hemorrhaging from a menstrual disorder. Because of this issue, the woman who would normally only be considered unclean and untouchable, according to Levitical law in Leviticus chapter 15, verse 19, she would only be considered unclean and untouchable for 7 days of her monthly flow, but now she is subject to the Jewish rules that begin in Leviticus chapter 15, verse 25, that says, now this woman is considered unclean for as long as she has a discharge of blood. Watch this. Some of y'all don't really want to hear this, but I need you to understand it. Not only is she considered unclean, but it says specifically in the scripture, any bed she touches, anywhere she sits, and anyone who touches her is also unclean. And they are supposed to wash their clothes and bathe immediately. And they are considered unclean until the evening. In other words, if you came across this woman and she just happened to brush against you at 6 a.m. in the morning, you were considered unclean until that night. Some of y'all need to understand this. And you got to take a second bath. Or maybe some of y'all, that's your first bath. I'm going to keep going from that. Just tell somebody that we need some people in real life. Rodney, I'm just talking to you because you'll understand where I'm coming from. We need some people in real life that are considered unclean to touch some of these people that find a way to be musty at 2 o'clock in the afternoon. Amen. Okay, I keep moving, but y'all better understand some things. This woman is only considered cleansed after her hemorrhaging has stopped and a 7-day waiting period has transpired. And then on the 8th day, she is taking sacrifices to the priest for her sins and a burnt offering. Can I help somebody right quick? Your medical situation is not a sin. Oftentimes, it's just something that has went wrong with your body. But I need us to understand that every once in a while, people will say that you a sinner and you ain't got nothing to do with it. How is it a medical condition connected to her being a sinner? It ain't. But there are some rules that the church came up with and they kept enacting and they kept following through because they were sitting there saying that now she's unclean and she can't be around nobody, when if nothing else, she needed to be around the saints for encouragement. But can I help somebody, because I need to take a moment to let somebody know that this is basically separating this woman from society, and it ain't fair. Can't nobody touch her. She can't sit on nothing without it being people throwing it away. She can't spend the night nowhere because now the bed is spoiled. This woman is put in the position where she can't have association with the saints because the saints got rules that won't heal her, but they sure enough hurting her. All right, I'm going to help somebody in a minute. That's why I tell people at churches all around the country, you got to be careful of the bylaws you're coming up with. Be careful with the rules you are establishing, because although the Lord gave these laws to Moses and Aaron in Exodus and Leviticus, the Lord realized that sometimes the laws can hurt more than they can help. So that means the same thing that the Lord told them in Exodus and Leviticus is being shifted by the time we get to Matthew.
Can I help somebody understand something? That's why you got to be careful with those religions that say you are considered, we only going to follow the Old Testament laws. How you going to follow only the Old Testament laws, but yet and still you letting your wife cook food for you every day? And your favorite food is catfish. And then you get excited when Red Lobster have all the shrimp you can eat. You ain't supposed to have none of that. Okay, all right. I'm going to keep moving on for y'all tell y'all play cousin I was talking bad about them today. We need to understand that when these laws were come up, they understood that after a while, if he didn't help then, he could quickly go reversing them because her healing would not have happened if the laws weren't reversed. But the church globally has come up with rules and bylaws that have found a way to keep people out instead of bringing people in. And if the laws of the church has more ways to keep people excluded instead of making sure they are included, then there's some rewriting that needs to be done. Amen. You have to really go take a moment, and I'm encouraging any other pastors that are watching this, because I know y'all watch at night and tell me how good the sermon was. You need to talk to some people about some of the rules they coming up with, because if everything is a way to kick the people out instead of bringing them in, we got some work to do. All right, watch this, though. Let me get back to where we at so we can go home. The woman has an uncommon need. She's been excommunicated because of something she can't control. Ooh-wee. That's going to help somebody today, because there are some here who have been hurt and harmed from something you can't control. Okay, I ain't where you want me to be yet. Watch this. You can't control who your parents were. You can't control your facial features. I'm sorry, the ones the Lord gave you. You can't control your body features. You ain't supposed to. But that's how people judge you. They treat you wrong and call you such and such child. They treat you wrong and call you the pretty one, or the fine one, or the ugly one, or the funny looking one, or the thick one, or the thin one, or the asthmatic one, or the sickly one. They calling you everything but your name, but that should be your shout right there, the one that they calling everything but their name, because that means you are like the woman in our scripture today, because they didn't call her by her name, but she still was able to get her healing. They didn't call her name, but she was still able to get her deliverance and be made whole. That should be somebody's shout right there, because it's proof positive that I don't have to worry about people knowing my name as long as the healer got my diagnosis. Watch this. Your diagnosis is a way of people labeling you. I used to get mad when people would label me, but I was blessed by this scripture because I realized that labels can change. Okay, somebody don't believe me, watch this. The cornflake box when you were a child has changed from your childhood to now. All right, y'all don't believe me? Okay, watch this. The milk container where they used to just have on the back of it, this child is missing. Now they don't do that no more. The labels will change. The containers will change. Your diagnosis may change, but you need to understand the woman in the scripture, her label used to be the woman with the issue of blood, but her label used to be unclean, but now her label is healed. Now her label is blessed. Now her label is uncommon, because she had uncommon commitment with uncommon faith that led to uncommon results. Tell somebody, you don't have to call me by name, but you can label me uncommon. Yeah. I need some people here that are willing to have their labels changed in this building today, because you got to understand people going to try to label you with anything they can, any way they can describe you, because it's too hard to actually call you by name. It makes too much sense to actually ask what's your name, but instead we got to understand if people want to keep labeling us, you let them go ahead and label you, because they only know your diagnosis. They don't know you got a deliverer. All of us here are dealing with something uncommon,
but walking around like nothing is wrong. It's real. It's real. Some of us in this room right now, we just got on Gucci, but we look, but in real life, we toe up on the inside. The issue of blood was something that was wreaking havoc on the inside. Right? Okay, watch this. That's what some of us are going through. We got inside trauma, inside stress, inside dilemma, inside pain, inside suffering. But here's the thing. When others ask us how we doing, we say opposite of what's going on the inside. And for some reason on the outside, we'll say, I'm all right. That's why everybody treats you like everything is good and you don't need prayer. That's why everybody treats you like it's all well and don't want to comfort you. That's why people treat you like you the next best thing to Jesus Christ himself, because you so busy walking around in all this pain and all this turmoil with all this stress, with all this heartache, with all this headache, and all you really need to do is be honest of what's happening on the inside, so it needs to come on to the outside. But you so busy trying to let other people see you look good, you look fine, ain't nothing ever wrong with you, when in real life you got something on the inside that's tearing you apart right now, and you need to let others know, because maybe, just maybe, they gonna get strength from you, because you finally were the one to rip the bandage off and say, I'm hurt. Watch this. If it's an inside pain, though, I found out something. Then we can start the remedy inside. Now, I understand, women, don't beat me up. I understand. It was a discharge. But it was something that started on the inside. And it never stopped the discharge. I understand that, I really do, but it started on the inside. It's not like she could put a bandage on outside and solve everything. It was something that was diabolical on the inside. So we've got to understand that every once in a while, the remedy has to start on the outside. The problem is we're trying to put bandages on our heart. Here's the thing. You got kidney disease, you're not going to say, bring me a Band-Aid. You got something going on with your heart, that's not the time for you to say, let me put an ACE bandage on it. No, you need to go to an interior doctor so they can figure out what's going on with you. Same thing with us, men as well. We dealing with some stuff on the inside, but people then convinced us to look strong on the outside so it can hide what we feeling on the inside, when in real life we just some strong, broken individuals. All right, watch this, though. In the scripture it says, here's your remedy. Some of y'all will get this in a minute. In scripture it says, Attorney Mays, that the woman said to herself. It's in there, I promise y'all. But some of y'all missed it, because in real life, that was somebody's shout right there. Because it all starts with you talking to you, because only you know what you're going through. Can't nobody tell you what you're going through on the inside. You the only one that know what's going on the inside. There was an old song by Christopher Williams. Don't judge me. I was young. There was an old song by Christopher Williams that said, I talk to myself because there is no one to talk to. People ask me why I do what I do. Well, I talk to myself because it's me that will encourage me to have a little talk with Jesus and tell him all about my troubles. I talk to myself because when I talk to others, they tell everything before I walk out the door. I talk to myself because other folks will tell me I need to stay in bed or go to brunch instead of going to church. I talk to myself because I know that if I could just touch the hem of his garment, then I'll be made whole. I need us to understand we have to start doing the uncommon, and that's talking to ourselves. I know people going to judge you, people going to talk about you, people going to walk by you and say, what you saying? You're going to be like, huh? Because you was busy talking to yourself. But I need you to understand, if you start doing the uncommon thing and talking to yourself, that's where Jesus is.
It's the uncommon faith and uncommon commitment to Father, Son, and Holy Spirit that made me realize no matter how others view me, no matter how others feel about me, no matter what others say about me, he loves me for me. And no matter what, he still keeps on doing great things for me. And the problem is we need to have these reminders to ourselves every once in a while that God is good. Every once in a while, you got to remind yourself that he loves you. Every once in a while, you got to remind yourself that he has you here because you got purpose. Every once in a while, you better learn to start talking to yourself, because if you waiting on somebody else to encourage you, you might as well just wait until you can't wait no more. Because people won't tell you good job. People won't tell you you look nice. People won't tell you keep up the good work. People won't tell you have a great day. Instead, people gonna dog you. People gonna slander you. People gonna hurt you. But you waiting on them to encourage you. Well, we learned today in scripture, she said to herself. Herself. Here's the thing. Many of us don't want to talk to ourselves to encourage ourselves because we're scared of what other people might think. We don't want other people to judge us. We don't want them to whisper about us. If they can whisper good, how you know they're talking about you in the first place? But you worried about them. You don't want nobody to make a subliminal media, social media post. How you know it's about you? But I'm going to help four people today. I'm going to be number five. Today is the day that you get your freedom. You walking around with your issue, and the solution is for you to do the uncommon thing. But instead, you so comfortable with the common thing and the typical thing, you need to realize you got to slide to the uncommon side because you so worried about some of the stuff. It ain't worked for you in the past. What make you think it's going to work for you now? You've been doing what everybody else do. You've been using the same pathway everybody use. Why don't you try Jesus instead? If you try him, that's something you ain't never did like that before, and you worried about what society thinking, but you busy walking around in pain when if you would just talk to yourself sometime. Every once in a while, just talk to yourself. Okay, but hold on. Here's something else. I need us to get this part together because many of us need to get to a point to where we have to get ourselves locked in place. And when I say locked in place, we locked in to where we're prepared to do the uncommon. So that way we so busy wanting uncommon results. We have to find our way to lock into the uncommon and start talking to ourselves. All right. Watch this, because this is going to rock somebody's boat and then we're going to run. You're not able to talk to yourself because all you know how to do is to talk to others. Watch this. You can tell everybody else to come to church. You can tell everybody else when they're going through something to seek the Lord. You can tell everybody else when they're sad to pray about it. You can tell everybody else to give it over to the Lord so he can work it out. But when it comes to encouraging yourself to do it, our lips are sealed. You talk to everybody about everything, but when it comes to talking to yourself so you can get delivered, mum's the word. And here's the thing. Many of us have no idea how to talk to ourselves to get us to come to church or to pray or give it over to the Lord. And that's why some of the best in this room and watching online at discipling, some of the best worshipers, some of the best servants of the Lord are hurting right now. You hurting because you so busy pulling others out of that mud while you slowly slipping and sinking sand. Some of us right now, you so busy trying to help them out. You so busy trying to pull them through. You so busy trying to help somebody get to another level when you sinking right now. You only got to talk to yourself, but yet and still, you got a word for them. You got a word for them. You got a word for them. When you going to get a word to yourself? The old folks used to tell us, if I could just, it was Sam Cooke, I think, and the Soul Stirrers that said, if I can just touch
the hem of his garment. Our version today in the NIV says, if I only touch his cloak, I will be healed. Well, that's shouting news right there, because it affirms to all of us believers that he can make us whole. He can heal. He can deliver. But we got to start somewhere. And that somewhere that you should make a mandate to start on today is that I'm going to talk to myself. Start by saying, I will come to church every week, even the Sundays that it rains. Start by saying, I will be listening to intercessory prayer every Tuesday at 6 o'clock, because those that pray for somehow can get the victory. Say to yourself, I will be in the Lord's presence no matter how much I got to press. I know the struggle is real and people will oppose you on every side, but you got to find a way to say to yourself, I know who holds tomorrow. You got to find a way to say, I know who is the Alpha and the Omega. You got to find a way to say to yourself, I know who is my protector. I know when you're feeling down and out, you need to say to yourself, I know who is my keeper. I know who is my joy and sorrow. You need to every once in a while, since you are considered the uncommon, give yourself a reminder that I know he loves me. I know he cares for me. I know he is a bridge over troubled water. I know he is always looking out for me. I need you to understand, I know you got some uncommon needs. So now it's time for you to do the uncommon thing so you can have some uncommon results. Go ahead and talk to yourself, because nobody knows what you're going through but you. You've been holding it long enough. You've been hiding it long enough. You've been sneaking about it long enough. Well, now why don't you talk to yourself long enough? Go ahead and tell yourself, if I touch him, I will be healed. If I touch him, I will be delivered. If I touch him, my family will be better. If I touch him, my finances will be better. If I touch him, our government will be better. If I touch him, things are going to get better. And I'm believing Jesus for better. Better at my job, better in my house, better in my business, better in my health, better with my community, better with my church, better with my country. I'm believing for better. I've already been through worse. I've already been through pain. I've already been through drama. Now it's time for me to have better. I need about 5 of y'all today that's willing to talk to yourself. Tell yourself, I'm gonna have better. I'm gonna have better. I'm gonna have better. I'm believing God is giving me better. Better in my relationship. Better in my household. Better in my neighborhood. Better. I'm getting better. So much better. How am I getting better? Because if I can just touch the hem of his garment, I will be made whole. I'm no longer going to struggle. I'll no longer be shattered. I'll no longer be broken. I'll no longer be crushed. I'll be healed. I'll be better. So much better.

0: need you to find a way to start talking to yourself. You've been telling your mama, you've been telling your husband and wife, you've been telling your sisters and your girlfriends and your best bros. Now it's time for you to talk to yourself. If I just be with Jesus, if I just touched what Jesus got, if I just connect with what Jesus got, I'm moving to better. I've been average long enough. I've been even Steven long enough. Now it's time for me to elevate. But you can't do that until you start talking to yourself, telling yourself how the Lord is blessing, telling yourself how the Lord is keeping. And I watch and see. When you start talking to yourself, watch how things start getting better.
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2: I don't care what you are facing in life, you could never face the degradation and the pain that she was going through. You cannot comprehend all the things that are going against her. Her gender rendered her inferior. Her immorality could have brought the wrath of the self-righteous Pharisees. But Jesus knew her desperation. Jesus knew that he and he alone can set her free. Jesus knew that he alone can forgive all of her sins. There is no sin beyond his forgiveness. Jesus knew that her most desperate need is for his redeeming love.
1: Thank you for making time in your day for Leading the Way. Jesus met hundreds. No, Jesus met thousands of people as he traveled across the Galilean region in ministry. Many of them were at a critical crossroads in their lives, searching for God. And many were also confronting the reality of daily life and death situations. Today, Dr. Youssef begins a short series of messages looking at a few of these lives touched by encountering Christ. And that's the title of his series, Encountering Christ. Let's listen together to Dr. Michael Youssef and Leading the Way.
2: I had an opportunity to watch an interview with Dr. Patrick Carnes, who is recognized as the foremost authority in this country in this whole issue of sexual addiction and pornography and pornographic addiction. Dr. Carnes' description of where we are as a culture in this regard is enough to send shivers in the spine of every parent and every grandparent who's sitting here today. He called this type of addiction the tsunami that could threaten the human race. Pornographic addiction moves, he said, in a downward direction, which leads to addiction and bondage. He said this all starts as an impulsive act. Then it goes into a compulsive behavior, and then ultimately into a full-blown addiction. 40% of men state that they started looking at pornography at the age of 10. Here's what he also said, that women are the fastest growing group to become sexual addicts, mostly because of the internet. But enough of statistics. I want to move on, and I want to tell you about the power of God to deliver us from whatever it is that got hold of us. Hear me right on this one. Because while the magnitude is huge, while the numbers of addictions are alarming, the cause of this is not new. The elements that's driving people into this bondage of sexual addiction are not new. For 2,000 years ago plus, Jesus had an encounter with a woman who was not unlike many in our culture today. This woman in John chapter 4, who had an encounter with the living Lord Jesus Christ, could be just like somebody lives next door, like somebody who works in the office down from you. It's like somebody who shares the dorm in college with you. It's like some member of your social club, or it could be you. Regardless, we thank God for the power of Christ who can deliver you and can deliver you today. The problem is, on the outside, most of these folks, whatever addiction they are into, they appear on the outside, they're having a good time. Oh, but on the inside, they are living in misery. On the outside, they look like they've got it all together. But deep down, they're longing for true fulfillment. Deep down, they are longing for true intimacy. Deep down, they are longing for a peace of mind. Deep down, they are longing for a deep emotional and spiritual victory in their life. And the way Jesus reached out to this woman of sexual addiction, is the same way that he would reach to every one of us. To everyone who longs to be set free, Jesus wants to do that. To everyone who longs for true contentment in life, to everyone who's tired of inner conflict and confusion and pain, Jesus is sitting at the well of your life and he's calling out to you. Will you respond to him? Will you respond to him? This encounter took place more than 2,000 years ago. And yet, in many ways, this story is a very modern story in every way. It's a really modern story in terms of the expression of racism, of prejudice, of the decline of morality, of human loneliness, and of the longing for true love and for true intimacy and for true acceptance. When he reached out to this desperate Samaritan woman, it was nothing short of a revolutionary. Trust me when I tell you this, and when I explain to you further, you'll understand what I mean. You see, Samaria is where the West Bank today, under the Palestinian rule of modern-day Israel, that's where Samaria was. From Galilee to Jerusalem, you have to go through Samaria. It's about a 72-mile track. Now, most people traveled on foot. You have to be very rich to have a donkey. So most people traveled on foot. They walked 72 miles. Do you know how long it took them to walk? 2.5 days. 2.5 days to walk from Jerusalem to the Galilee area. Ah, do you think most of the Jews did that? Not on your life. They would not go this 2.5 days walk. They went around to Jericho, then up to the Jordan Valley River, all the way, turned back east to Galilee, to Nazareth, or to all the cities around the Galilee. That trip took 5 days. 2.5 days versus 5 days. But guess what? 99.999% of the Jews would go for the five-day walk rather than the shortcut of going through Samaria. They would do whatever it takes not to go through Samaria. They will do whatever it takes in order not to talk to the Samaritan or have anything to do with the Samaritan. And the Samaritans returned the favor. They did not like the Jews either. You talk about prejudice. Prejudice and bigotry were so deep that they would rather go 5 days on foot than 2.5 going through Samaria. Oh, but not Jesus. Not Jesus. He wanted to go to Samaria, which gave his disciples a case of the heebie-jeebies. They go to Samaria. Oh, we're going to go through Samaria. Okay, well, he knows what he's doing. But then made it worse when they saw him talking to a Samaritan woman. Hear me right, please. This is important. Jesus came from heaven so that he may redeem and forgive all people from any sin and addiction. It doesn't matter what race a person may be. It doesn't matter what job a person holds. It doesn't matter what ethnic group a person belongs to. It doesn't matter what nationality they may be. It doesn't matter what their status in society may be. As long as there's someone who is desperate for forgiveness, as long as there's someone who is conscious or so burdened with the fire of guilt, as long as someone who wanted to be relieved from the crushing weight of the chains of sin and addiction, Jesus is staying at the well of your life. As long as somebody needing salvation that only Jesus can give, Jesus will come and meet you at the point of your need. So he gets to Samaria, weary of his walk and tired. He sits at the well that was known as Jacob's well. Back Jacob, the grandson of Abraham, dug that well. And lo and behold, a Samaritan woman comes out and draws water from the well. Again, you just got to understand the enormity of that incredible risk that Jesus was taking. It's incredible. I mean, a Jewish man cannot be seen talking to a Samaritan man. But this is a Jewish man talking to a Samaritan woman. Think about this, 2,000 years ago, not today. To this day, 21st century, a Orthodox rabbi would not shake a hand of a woman. If a Jew really wants to ruin his own reputation, be seen talking to a Samaritan. Man, let alone being a woman. But that's not all. Jesus comes from the very height and the apex of righteousness, sinlessness, and holiness. He is God in human flesh. And she is at the bottom of degradation of sin. This woman had so many things going against her. I don't care what you are facing in life, that you could never face the degradation and the pain that she was going through. You cannot comprehend all the things that are going against her. The worst of what you are experiencing would not even measure very close to what she's going through. Her birth rendered her the object of hatred. Her gender rendered her inferior. Her immorality could have brought the wrath of the self-righteous Pharisees. But Jesus knew her desperation. Jesus knew that he and he alone can set her free. Jesus knew that he alone can forgive all of her sins. There is no sin beyond his forgiveness. Jesus knew that her most desperate need is for his redeeming love. And he can do the same for you today. He can do the same for you today. Wherever you are, whatever your situation, he can do that for you today. All of conventional wisdom back then would have said, Jesus, you should have left the moment this woman showed up. But thank God he didn't. Thank God he didn't. All conventional wisdom would have said, Jesus, this woman cannot help who she is. And Jesus would have said, that's false belief. That's false belief. Because I came to give life and give it more abundantly. Jesus, this woman is not predisposed to leaving her addiction. And Jesus would have said, that's a fallacy. I can set the captive free. She is desperate for salvation that only I can give her. Oh, but Jesus, this Samaritan woman is too deep into her alternative lifestyle. Jesus, this woman is half Gentile and half Jew, like all the Samaritans. She cannot be saved. Jesus, this woman is beyond depravity for her lifestyle. Oh, but Jesus would say, you don't understand. You don't understand. My power came to do the impossible. Jesus, her addictions have gone too deep and too far. Nothing is impossible for Jesus. Jesus, this is the way she's born. And Jesus said, I came to save everyone who would turn to me. Everyone of any ethnic group, of any, it doesn't matter what religion you belong to. The fact you're born a Muslim or born a Hindu or born a Jew or born, it doesn't matter. If you come to me as the only Savior and Lord, I will set you free. But Jesus, this woman is happy in her life. Oh, you don't understand. My eyes see through all that's inside of her, and I know she's not happy. I know that her conscience is on fire. I know the truth. I know how she feels. This woman, like anyone who's living in sin and in bondage and in the chains with which we are born and then we practice, like all of them, we put a mask on. Some of you might have walked in here in this church with a big mask. She had a mask. Actually, she had several masks. This woman felt so degraded, so disillusioned, and so dissatisfied. You see, whatever glamour that she once had, she knew is fading away fast. Whatever excitement in her senses, she's now burning them out or burning themselves out. All that she got left is the drudgery of coming in and drawing water from that well. Hear me right, please. This is important. like all of those who are enslaved to sin, whatever that sin may be, she drew temporary satisfaction from that bondage. But that's not all. Like all people who are into all sorts of chains of sins, she ended up being cynical. She knew enough religion to make her dangerous. In fact, the hardest people who turn to Christ are those who are inoculated with a little bit of religion. It keeps them from coming to know the truth. Religion kills. Jesus gives life. So they put the religious mask on and they rattled these kind of answers, you know. They just got them all canned and they rattled them. I don't really need God because I'm a good person, or you know, God will have to accept me because I live by the golden rule. Or born that way. The list goes on and on and on. All the canned answers. The religious masks. Ah, but they are flimsy. They're flimsy excuses for not coming to the only one who can truly give you life and set you free, forgive your sins, and assure you of eternal life in heaven. Thank God, Jesus would not be distracted by her cynicism. You notice how many times she tried to get him off track? Well, you know, you Jews do this and we Samaritans do that. He let that pass. You know, you worship in this mountain and we worship in that. He let that pass. He did not want to get into a theological debate with her. No. That's in the Hebrew language. There are two words for water. Those who translate the Bible into English try to distinguish between those two words by using the word living water. She was using one word. He was using another word. She was referring to stagnant water. He was referring to bubbling spring water. As if Jesus was saying to her, and not in a very subtle way, by the way, "Lady, you are into dead religion. Lady, you are into dead rituals. Lady, you are into traditions that can never give life. They can never deliver you from the pain that you feel on the inside. They can never deliver you from the guilt and shame that you're feeling on the inside. They can never give you inner fulfillment and satisfaction in this life and for all of eternity. Religion can never save you. Religion can never permanently forgive all of your sins. If you knew the gift of God and who it is who's asking you for a drink, you would have asked him and he would have given you the living water." All of that other stuff of religion is like stagnant water. It stinks. All of the stuff of religion that you are into is like salt water. Those of you, I'm sure you've experienced it. If you're thirsty and you're swimming in the ocean and you take some of that water in, you get more thirsty. The more you drink it, the more you thirst. And you can't wait to run out to the beach to get some cold, pure water to drink, to quench your thirst. That's the water of the world. It's salty water. It can never, never, never, never satisfy. It can never give you that inner contentment. That can never give you that inner peace. I was thinking about this and I thought about the man in history who once was in prison. And he said, "If I be set free from prison, that's all I would want in life." So he was set free. Then he said, "Oh, if I would only have the necessities of life, the resources in life, I would want no more." He got that. Then he said, "Oh, but if I only have a high position, I would want no more." He got that. Then he cried out, "Oh, if I would be a magistrate, I would want nothing else in life." He got that. Then he cried out and said, "Oh, but if I were to be a prince, I would want nothing else in life." He got that. Then he said, "No, but if I be a king, I would want nothing else in life." He got that. Then he said, no, if I become an emperor, I would want nothing else in life." He got that. Then he cried out, he said, oh, if I'll be emperor of the whole world, I would want nothing else. He got that. And history tells us that Alexander the Great wept when there was no more worlds to conquer. Salt water. The more you drink it, this can never be enough. It could never satisfy you. The more you drink it, the more you thirst. The more you drink it, the more you thirst. It's a lie. It's a deception. My beloved friend, life away from Christ will never satisfy you. Will never satisfy you. The waters of this world will never give you that inner contentment you're looking for. Today, Jesus wants to give you the living water. He wants to give you himself and set you free. And that is why Jesus had to walk through Samaria and not avoid it like most people did. See, this woman had 5 failed marriages. You think it's just coming out of Hollywood? I mean, seriously, 5. Obviously, she reasoned in her head, the problem must be the marriage itself. So she was shacking up with number 6. Shall I give up marriage? She did not realize that her real thirst for satisfaction in life could only come from the Lord Jesus. That her desperate need in life is for Christ to come into her life and give her true contentment and joy. Before Christ found me, every time I try, I said, I'm going to do better. I'll try harder. Until I stopped running away from him. Until I came to the end of myself. What about you? Have you come to the end of yourself? Good news, because Jesus is right there at the end of yourself. Are you ready to receive his living water? This woman, when she was confronted by the truth, when she accepted the truth transformed her. She ran back to the very people who degraded her. And she said, come and see the one who told me all my secrets. Here's the Messiah. Come and meet the one who lifted my burden. Come and see the one who forgave all of my sins. Come and see the one who broke my bondage. He can do the same for you. He can do the same for you.
1: 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Dr. Michael Youssef begins today's episode of Leading the Way Audio, looking at the often asked question, who is going to heaven?
2: 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It doesn't matter what others think. What matters is what God said. And God said in John chapter 3, verse 3, that you will not go to heaven unless you become born again.
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2: Probably there is no subject that is more confusing and people are confused about than the question of who goes to heaven. It really is. There are so many conflicting views and opinions on the subject, and everyone who holds a view forcefully and strongly holds onto that view. Hollywood has its view, and it's forcefully communicated in every movie that you see. And it's simply this: everyone, when they die, they go to heaven. Everyone, when they die, they become an angel. And of course, they have a megaphone, the movie industry, and they push that view on people in general. The atheists and the agnostics, they have their strong views. They believe that heaven and hell are basically a myth. Heaven and hell are a figment of one's imagination. When you die, and that's it. They too emphasize their view very strongly. I want you to listen very carefully, because in the final analysis, it doesn't matter what I think. It doesn't matter what others think. It doesn't matter what Hollywood says. It doesn't matter what you think. What matters is what God said. And God said in John chapter 3, verse 3, that you will not go to heaven unless you become born again. Now, I want to read the verse to you in case you think I'm making this stuff up. John 3, 3, here's what Jesus said. I tell you the truth. No one can see the kingdom of God. That is another word for heaven, where God is going to rule supreme, where he is the King of Kings, unless he is born again. If Jesus said, only those who are born again shall see heaven, shall enter into heaven, shall get to heaven, then every human being who ever lives need to find out what that term means. Wouldn't you want to know? If Jesus, who is God of very God, who coexisted with the Father before all worlds, came from heaven to earth and said, no one is going to enter into heaven unless they're born again, wouldn't you just say, at least you want to know what that means? After comprehending and understanding what he's saying and understanding what that term means, it's up to you to accept it or reject it. It's your decision. So in John chapter 3, we meet a man by the name of Nicodemus. Listen, this is not an elderly man. This is a significant man. This is a powerful man. This is a very prominent man in society. This is a member of the Supreme Court equivalent of our day. He is a learned man. He is a leading man. He is a religious man. He kept the ceremonial law of the Old Testament meticulously. Not only that, but he even kept the interpretations of the ceremonial law. Through the years, the rabbis have added all kinds of interpretations in Mishnah and Talmud, and they added those books. And this man was faithful to even the interpretations of the rabbis of the ceremonial law. He was a religious man of a religious man, if there ever was one. And when you know all of that, you have to wonder, why did he come to Jesus at all? Why? He's a religious man. I mean, this group of Pharisees, they saw themselves to be cut above, morally above everybody else. They're superior to everybody else. And yet, he comes to Jesus. Why? Because all of the outward religiosity failed to give him real satisfaction in life. All of this outward religious observance failed to get him the answer to the most desperate question that his heart was seeking, that his mind was seeking. And so he watched Jesus and he saw someone who healed the sick without a charge, who raised the dead by the power of his word, someone who fed the hungry and touched the leper, someone who forgave the sins of others, someone who spoke with authority. He didn't say, Rabbi so-and-so said. He said, I say to you. He was somebody who was in control of the weather and the wind and the storms. And he saw what he knew is not your run-of-the-mill rabbi. At that point, Nicodemus became convinced that Jesus is not just another teacher. But he still was trying to protect his reputation as morally superior and religious man. And he comes to Jesus under the cover of dark. He comes to him that night. He doesn't come in the daytime so everybody can see him and say, oh, he's a Jesus freak. Oh, my goodness, he'll want to be called one of those Jesus people. So he comes to him at night. Still, he wanted to know, longing to know. His heart is asking the question, if I die, will I go to heaven? What's going to happen to me? All of my religion is not helping me. All of the rituals is not helping me. All of the traditions are not helping me. I want to know. So he comes to him at night and he says to him, we know. We know. Who's that we? Beloved, listen to me. Nicodemus was not alone among the members of the Sanhedrin, that is the Supreme Court of Israel at the time. He was not the only one who can see the power of Jesus, the messiahship of Jesus. He was afraid of the peer pressure. They were afraid of the peer pressure. And let me tell you something. One of the great things that keep people from coming to Christ is the peer pressure. Your eternal life is far more important than all of the peers in the world. Don't be intimidated by them. Don't be afraid of And so it comes to Jesus, and Jesus said to him, I tell you the truth. Until you are born again, you cannot see heaven. You will not see heaven. You know what that felt like to a man like this? Put yourself in his place. I mean, when Jesus said that to him, this was like a torpedo that was absolutely cutting through all of his efforts and all of his trying and all of his hard work and all of trying to please God, trying to get to God his way. Born again. I mean, this was like a sharp knife slicing all of his preconceived notion of who God is and how to come to God. Born again. This is like a sword that is piercing through the heart of his false belief. I tell you the truth, Jesus. Another translation probably in some of the Bible says, truly, truly, I say to you. The Old English translation says, verily, verily, I say to you. All of that means one thing, that Jesus is using an emphatic language to emphasize the importance of what he's saying. This is the whole truth and nothing but the truth. Please don't let it go in one ear and come out the other. The word again come in a second time, or radical, a new thing that has to happen to you, or from above, or something has to happen from God. What is he saying? He is saying that to go to heaven, God has to do something to you. That's what it means. It is not what you do for God, it's what God does to you. You see, it's not what you do, it's what he does in you. It was he does in me. It was he did in the lives of so many people. And that's why Jesus told Nicodemus that the answer to all of that is that you must be born again. Nicodemus became puzzled. Well, how can an old man, well, really, I mean, how can anybody, even a third grader, I mean, it doesn't matter, have to be old or young. How can anyone go into his mother's womb and be born again? Which gave Jesus an opening to explain to him the reality that he should have understood from his Old Testament book. I'm going to explain that to you. It gave him the opening to explain why this is do or die, being born again thing. It is the absolute necessity thing. It's the most important decision in life thing. There is nothing you can do in life that can be more important than this. And Jesus was saying, in a sense, trying harder is not the answer. Trying to do your level best is not the answer. Trying to do better the next time is not the answer. The reason you fail and you fail again and again and again is because there is something wrong, not with what you do, but there's something wrong with who you are. There's something wrong with what you are. And with all of us. With all of us. Only Jesus can change your life. Only Jesus can fill your life. Only Jesus can assure you of eternal life. Only him. Until you come to the realization, until you come to that realization, until you come face to face with this truth, until you realize that we all born with a DNA of sin in us, every one of us, every human being that's ever lived, until then, you're going to keep on trying and failing and trying and failing and frustrated with life. Only when you come face to face with this truth. What truth? The truth that this radical DNA called sin is something we're born with, every one of us. This radical DNA called sin is precisely what brought Jesus from heaven to earth. This radical DNA called sin is what held Jesus on that cross until he died and satisfied the Father's justice. And then he was buried, and on the third day he rose again victoriously. Until you come to that moment of realization, until you stop fooling yourself, you will never begin the process of being born again. Verse 5, Jesus repeats it again. I tell you the truth. No one can enter the kingdom of God. No one can go to heaven unless he is born of the Spirit and water. I can tell you, I have been nearly 40 years in the ministry now. And I've seen it all. And I can testify to you, the one thing that keeps people from becoming born again, the one thing that keeps them, is their unwillingness to admit that they are sinners. Ooh, call me sinner. It's their unwillingness to admit that they can never save themselves in a million years and only Jesus can forgive their sins. Their pride. What do you mean somebody else has got? I do it myself. Their unwillingness to admit that they are helpless to transform their own lives. You see, in the Hebrew language, the word ruach, it means breath. It also means spirit. It also means wind. One word. And you have to understand it from the context of what it means. And so Jesus takes this use of the language that this great scholar understood and says, the wind blows where it wishes. See, the wind is sovereign. You see it on television every time we're going to hit by a hurricane. The weather forecasters, they're helpless. They look at this hurricane, show you the map, and they said, well, you know, if it blows out the sea, we'll be all right. If it blows and land, we're in trouble. Nobody can tell the wind where to go. Nobody can tell that hurricane where to go. And Jesus is making the point here. Just as you cannot predict that wind, the Holy Spirit can blow on you. He is sovereign. He is sovereign Spirit of God. Nicodemus, being a religious scholar, Jesus said, you should have understood this. You really should have understood this. You say, how come? There are so many references to the coming of the Messiah in the Old Testament that this man had studied and memorized. In the book of Isaiah, in the book of Ezekiel, in the book of Jeremiah, it's repeated over and over again that when the Messiah come, he is the one who is going to bring a new heart. And when the Messiah come, he is the one who's going to take the heart of stone and replace it with a heart of flesh. He is the one who bring rebirth. He is the one who's going to bring spiritual birth. He is the one who can bring a new heart. He is the one, and it's right there. But Nicodemus missed it, because the Spirit had not opened his eyes yet. But then Jesus zooms in on one specific reference in the Old Testament that Nicodemus should have understood instinctively. And that's found in the book of Numbers 21. Now, they all should have understood it. I have to explain it to the 21st century. Many of you know or remember that when the people of Israel, when the people of God came out of the slavery of Egypt, and before they got into the promised land, they're stuck in the wilderness for 40 years. And you know why? Because they hardened their heart toward God. And my goodness, even in the wilderness, they moaned, they complained, they murmured against God, they fussed and they fumed, and they were angry at God, they were angry at Moses, they were angry at everybody. Finally, God had enough. How many of you believe that one day God is going to say, I've had enough? And the judgment is going to come. It's in the book. And so he sent them a fiery serpent that were biting them. And from that bite of that fiery serpent, they were dying. Now, for those bites, there were no vaccine, no antidotes, no medication. Only God could deliver them from that deadly bite. Just like only God can deliver us from sin. It's like only God can take us to heaven. Only God can deliver us from that DNA of sin with which we are born. Remember the DNA I told you about? Only God can do that. So God said to Moses, said, Moses, here's what you need to do. He said, get a bronze serpent. And I'm going to explain that to you because it's very important. He said, get a bronze serpent and hold it real high so that everyone in obedience looks at that bronze serpent, be healed, and live, and not die. Well, Moses did exactly what God told him. Was there power in that bronze serpent? No. You know where the power was? The power was taking place in the life of the person who, in obedience, looked up to that bronze serpent. It is the power of the authority of the very God whom they insulted, whom they denigrated, whom they complained against, whom they denounced and denied. It is the very authority and power of that same God. It is the power of that very God could heal them from what caused them death. I know. Some of you probably heard this story for the first time and saying to yourself, you know, but isn't that sound foolish? What is this thing, a bronze serpent, a person looks at it and can live instead of die? It's like today, a lot of people think it's foolishness to say that somebody died on a cross 2,000 years ago can be the only one who can assure you of heaven, is the only one who can take you to heaven. A lot of people call that foolishness. I understand. Back then, they thought it was foolishness too. Today, they think the cross is foolishness. If you have not read my book, When the Crosses Are Gone, you see, the people who are removing the crosses from public life, they know the power of the cross more than some Christians do. That's why they want to take it out of public eye. But it's the power of the cross that saves. It's the power of the cross that can take you to heaven. It's the power of the cross that can bring you eternal healing. Why is this serpent lifted up? Why is a serpent, not something else? Listen carefully. You see, in the Bible, serpent has always been associated with sin. Remember when Satan came and tempted Adam and Eve and he said, did God really say that? And brought doubt to their mind and they fell in disobedience. The devil used a serpent. He spoke through a serpent. And when Jesus was lifted up on the cross, he carried all of the sin of everyone who would come and believe in him. He became sin for us. And the only one who can be sin for us is a sinless person. And because he's sinless and perfect and holy in every way, when you look, we look at that cross, we receive eternal healing. Hear me right, please. No doubt back then there were some people who did not look at that bronze serpent. What is this foolish thing? You look up there and you get healed. I'm not going to do that. And they died. Some ridiculed it probably and they died. Oh, but everyone who looked in obedience was healed. In the same way Jesus said to this man, Nicodemus, he said, when you look to the Son of God who lifted up on that cross, when you look up to him as your substitute, when you look to him in repentance to him, when you look to him in belief in him, when you look at him for forgiveness of all your sins, when you look to him for salvation, when you look up to him in obedience, you'll be assured of heaven. Who's going to heaven? According to Jesus, everyone who comes to him and sees that on the cross, that his blood was shed for you.
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2: 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You may be the most intellectual genius in the whole world. And yet the Bible said your internal spiritual eyes are blind.
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Without you, I have nobody I can run to. You give me peace when the pain starts to run through. Just like the rent due, the devil is a Barbie, and he bought to see what my father can do. Been MIA so I can learn to be a man. They only question you when they can't do the things you can. If you never walked on water, time to get up off the sand. 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Where would I be without your elevation? Where would I be without your spirit when I'm fighting my deepest temptations? It's game changing, you cover me like a roof whenever I feel it's raining. 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Then I gave it all to him, he turned my mess

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0: This time I want y'all to help us do it. Lift your hands in this atmosphere and say, I am grateful.
1: I am grateful for the things
0: that you have done.
1: Have done.
0: Look at him and tell him, yes.

0: What you say now?
1: All right.
0: Uh-huh.
1: Come on.
0: What you say now?
1: All right.
0: What you say now?
1: Come on.
0: What you say now?
1: All right.
0: What you say now?

He leads me beside still waters. He restoreth my soul. When you become a believer, your spirit is made right. But sometimes, the soul doesn't get the notice. It has a hole in it due to things that's happened in the past. Hurt, abuse, molestation. But we want to speak to you today and tell you that God wants to heal the hole in your soul. Some people's actions are not because their spirit is wrong, but it's because the past has left a hole in their soul. May this wisdom help you get over your past and remind you that God wants to heal the hole in your soul.

It is so. Amen. Now when we pray, we want to end that with a declaration, a decree. So I'm speaking for all of you listening, starting here, starting now. The things that hurt you in the past won't control your future. Starting now, this is a new day. This is your Exodus. You are officially released.

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2: Welcome to Metropolitan Baptist Tabernacle. We're more than a church. We are family.

I promise you, I'm not going to hold you long. Acts chapter 16. Won't you stand with me? Acts chapter 16. And observe with me one verse, verse 25. Acts chapter 16, verse 25. Father, we thank you for this moment that we've come to hear directly from you, and we pray that you will now give us strength, give us preaching and teaching power to say what needs to be said. I pray, Lord, that I will preach what you want me to preach, not what I want to say, not what we want to hear. But God, give us a word that you want us to know and that you want us to live by. God, do what you do best. Meet us at our point of need. And Father, we'll always be mindful and grateful to give your name the praise, honor, and glory that you so rightfully deserve. In Jesus' name, amen. Amen, amen. Acts chapter 16, verse 25. I'll be reading from the New Living Translation. And here you shall find these words. Around midnight, Paul and Silas were praying and singing hymns to God. That's enough. Amen. If you're not too saved, shout sanctified us a ditty. Look at your neighbor and say, neighbor, singing in the middle of my midnights. Look at your other neighbor and say, neighbor, old neighbor, sometimes I need to sing in the middle of my midnights. You may be seated. Tuesday night, took the family to see the anticipated movie entitled Michael. Of course, the biopic of one of the greatest, if not the greatest, entertainment of all time, Michael Jackson. And as I sat and watched this amazing movie, I couldn't help but notice that my kids were more into it than I was. Even anticipation and leading up to us going out for this family night to watch this movie, the excitement was absolutely amazing. And in that moment, watching SJ and Sanaa and Samara and Seth look at this movie in absolute amazement, it hit me, Morgan, that how much of an impact can somebody have on a generation that came far after he even died? I remember like it was yesterday. It was my senior year. My friends and I took a road trip from Detroit to Atlanta to go to the Full Gospel Baptist Convention, but really low-key, we was going to see some girls. And I remember sitting in the hotel room, and my friend was flicking through the channels, and one of the channels he flipped past was CNN, and I saw on the lower third that Michael Jackson had suffered cardiac arrest. We immediately sat there and watched for hours and hours and hours until he passed. It's almost as if the world was at a standstill in complete awe and shock. I remember that feeling, and I watched my kids in amazement dance and sing lyric to lyric every song that came across that movie screen. And I thought to myself about the power of music, the influence of music, that it moves, music marinates, music motivates us in various types of moods. Good music has an effect on you. Why? Because music is sacred and divine.
God is the creator of music. As a matter of fact, the adversary himself, Satan himself, was hand-built by God to lead worship in heaven. But before he was the adversary, before he was the devil, he was Lucifer, the chief worshiper, the choir director, if you will, that he was built and he was so beautiful that as he spoke, notes melodically played out of his mouth. Music has influence. So much so that because of the influence that Lucifer had, he got beside himself, got arrogant and big in the head, and thought that he would be better than God just because he was receiving a little bit of attention. But oh, how quickly God reminded him. The Bible says that, the prophet says that, I looked up and saw Satan fall like lightning down to the earth. How quickly that ended. But yet the power of music still has strong influence. Music is sacred and divine. It was created by God for us to connect with him in a intimate and personal way. You know, when your song come on, how it makes you feel, where it takes you back, what memories it prompts. Amen, lights. Music has that power and effect. But in terms of music and offering worship to God, music is not just the sole aspect of worship. How you live and love God is true worship. That means living what you're saying and singing and shouting about really matters, especially, watch this, in moments of gloom, doom, and disturbance. And even in those hard moments, some of us can testify there were some songs that ministered and spoke to us. That there were some songs and some worship moments where God met us where we were. Rather in joy or pain, sunshine or rain, God met us in worship. Such is the case in our text before us in Acts chapter 16, where Paul and Silas are doing the ministry of the gospel. They are working, they are doing ministry, they are preaching the gospel, and they are promoting the power of Jesus Christ. And then there is a dilemma, there is a slight delay, there is a demon and a devilish girl by the name of Lydia, who is possessed by a fortune-telling spirit. And Lydia is subjected to masters who profit off of what is afflicting her. Can I parenthetically pause in these preaching moments and tell you to be careful of people who profit off of what is ailing you? That people take advantage of your dysfunction? That people will take advantage of your depression, your dejection. That people will take advantage of you at your lowest moments. Y'all ain't gonna help me preach up in here. And this sister is possessed with this fortune-telling spirit, and they want to make a profit off of her, and they are exploiting her. Because you do know Negroes will exploit you. Negroes will use you up till you ain't got nothing left. And they're exploiting this demon, if you will. And the Bible says that she's following Paul and Silas, and she's giving promotion to them. These are men of God who are preaching. These are men of God who work miracles. It's as if, Jackie, they're getting good promotion from a bad promoter. And Paul and Silas are sick of it. They're tired. They're fed up. And they turn around and they cast the demon out of the girl. What is spiritual liberation for her? What is divine healing for her
is now a loss for those who profit off of it. Because you do know when folks can't use you no more, they get mad and try to move on. Y'all ain't saying nothing. If you're sitting next to them, just put your finger up. It's all right. Let's just be real in church. And now, since they can't profit off of her, they get mad and upset at Paul and Silas. The Bible says that a whole mob gathers around them and forces them to go to the city politicians. And Paul and Silas, they're beaten. They're battered. They're flogged for saving this girl. They ain't doing nothing wrong. But yet, they are arrested. And the Bible tells us that they are thrown not just in jail, not just in any type of prison, but they are thrown, Tony, into maximum security. It's in the text, if you ain't ripped it out. Bible says that they are put in stocks, that literally their hands are chained, their feet are bound stationary. They can't move. They're in this position. Not only in a jail, but in the bottom of the jail, in a dungeon. All because they cast out a demon. They ain't killed nobody. They ain't stole. They ain't did nothing crazy. It's all because they're doing the will of God. They're in the inner prison. They're in complete isolation. They are in what the Bible says, they are in stocks, which means they are restricted. There's restraint. And it's midnight. Imagine with me, if you will, church, that these type of jail cells are not the modern day jail cells that we see and some of us have experienced. This is a dirty, nasty, funky, stinking, dark, molded, moist place. They're in a dungeon in the middle of the night. The Bible says that they're stuck, they're bound, they're shut in. And can I parenthetically pause in these preaching moments to tell you that all of us have had a prison season in our lives, where life feels like it's tight and there is no hope. But can I tell you this morning that your location does not have to determine your liberation? In other words, where you are now doesn't mean that you're always going to be bound and be right there all of your life. Do I got some witnesses in here that will testify that there were some moments where I was at my lowest, but I stuck with God and I stayed with God and he brought me out. Can I get some testimonies in here that will holler back at me and say, I've been to the lowest of the low. I've been down beyond.

that he's going to work things out for me. Notice, if you will, verse 25, around midnight, that is the sensitive time between the night and the day. Midnight. Bible says that instead of them complaining, instead of them murmuring, instead of them being upset and mad, while they are in stocks, they still start singing and praising. Bible says that they prayed. They sung hymns. In other words, they had devotion in prison. They had praise and worship in prison. Because watch this. What they show us is that, number one, prayer connects you to God. And while they're being connected to God, their praise expresses, watch this, their confidence in God. Which teaches us that prayer and praise go together. Because my prayer is, God, I'm expecting this. God, I believe that you can do it. And my praise says, God, I'm confident that it's going to get done. Y'all ain't going to help me preach. Because see, watch this. Because you got to realize that as a child of God, you're going to experience pain and prison seasons. But you have to make up in your mind that I'm going to still pray and praise. Because watch this, your posture in pain determines your pathway to power. Which means, watch this, you can either sit in your suffering or you can sing in your struggle. And see, too many of us miss out on God moving in our lives because we just rather sit in the struggle. We just rather say, woe is

0: makes me what I ought to be.
1: I'm going to raise up these 3 points and I'm done. Listen, number one, their praise was intentional. They didn't feel like praising because their praise was intentional. The praise was intentional and not emotional. Because watch this, emotions change. Because they're in a situation where emotions say, why should I praise God? So because the emotions say, why should I praise God? There has to be intent into praising God. Because they didn't feel like praising. But they chose to praise. Because watch this, real praise is not based on how you feel. Real praise is based on what you know. I'm sick, but I know he's a healer. I'm broke, but I know he can pay my bills. I'm struggling, but I know he's strong. High five your neighbor and say, neighbor, I praise God off of what he's done and the possibility of what he can do. Is there anybody in this church that can help me testify and say, I praise God in the good and the bad because I anticipate the work that he's going to do in my life? Because watch this. God is still sovereign, rather you're good or bad. God is still faithful even when you unfaithful. God is still worthy even when your life is unworthy. So instead of letting their pain dictate their posture, they let their knowledge of God shape their response. Because watch this, it takes a mature faith to allow your theology to drive you beyond your emotion. Theology, that literally means the study of God, right? And sometimes you gotta look past your situation and still see God beyond it. And it's easier said than done, but you gotta be intentional with it. Point number two, your prayers must be relational. The text says they were praying. They weren't performing. They weren't reciting. They weren't praying no ritual prayer. They weren't just going through the motions, but they was talking to God. And I need some people to testify that you've had some moments where you just talked to God. Sometimes you ain't got time to say, Our Father, which art in heaven, or here I am, humble servant, on with a bowed down head and on bended knees. Sometimes you just can't say the Father of Abraham, Isaac, and Jacob. No, sometimes you just got to say, God, here am I. I'm suffering. God, here am I. I'm tired. God, here am I. I'm going through. Help me. Great grandma would say, Lord, have mercy. They're praying. They are talking to God because watch this. They are still saying through their prayers, God, even though I'm in prison, you're still God. Even though I'm in pain, you still hear me. And here's the beauty of it. What you got to understand about the power of prayer is that prayer will anchor you. I'm just getting happy all about, I can't even contain myself because there have been some moments where I just had to just hold myself and just really talk to God because God was really dealing with me so that I would have to deal with some other folks in the wrong way. How many of you know that prayer will anchor you? Because prayer will save you and others. They praying and they praising. And they sing a song because their song was their testimony. That's my last point. Their song was their testimony. Because this singing that they're doing is not just therapy, but your song is your testimony. See, they weren't just singing to feel better. They were singing because they knew better. See, you got to be able to get a hold to a good song that has substance, that is filled with truth, that has declarations. And can I tell you, and y'all may laugh, but this is just works. This is what works for me in my time of worship. I will make up a song about the goodness of God in my life. Y'all ain't gonna help me preach. I will sing myself happy just making up lyrics. It ain't no Dr. Watts. It ain't no Mary Mary. It ain't no Canton Spirituals. It ain't no Kirk Franklin. It's Murph just singing to God in excitement. It's Murph singing to God in desperation. It's

I sing in my key of Z, and I sing to the glory of God, because God is the one audience that I'm trying to please. The Bible says, make a joyful noise, not a joyful note. So every note, that's right, go ahead and run, baby. Every note was a note of confidence. I don't know what they were singing. They could have been saying, God, you are our deliverer. God, you are a way maker. God, you brought us out before. Whatever they were singing it to the glory of God. Because watch this. They teach us that your praise shouldn't be empty noise. Because some of us, that's what we offer to God. Empty noise. So their song was a faith-filled proclamation that God, I know you're listening. God, Deacon Martin, I know you're watching. God, if anybody else knows, because look, the public thinks we're wrong. But God, you know that we're right. I'm going to say that again for some folk to catch. The public thinks I'm wrong. But God, you know I'm right. And he says, we still going to praise you. Even in the midst of what we're struggling with and going through. Church, that's all I got for you. That's all I got for you. I want to get you out of here so you can get some chicken, get some rest. Because Metro Music is going to come back and they're going to work tonight. But I just stopped by with this little old Easter speech to remind you and to tell you that you ought to sing your song in the middle of your midnight. Do I got some witnesses in here that'll testify that you've experienced some midnights, but in the midst of your midnight is where you really met God? Do I have somebody that can testify and say, in the midst of my midnight is where I met Jesus for myself? In the midst of my struggle, in the midst of my strain and my pain, it was right there where I really met God. And the fact of the matter is, I didn't meet him in the four walls of the church, but I met him with tears in my driveway in the car. I didn't meet him always at the altar, but there were some moments I laid awake at night and I cried out to him in desperation, and he moved on my behalf. See, what I like about this text, church, is that as they begin to pray and sing, the Bible says that those who were in prison with them were witnesses to what was going on. And the Bible doesn't tell us if they participated or not. But what the Bible does tell us later on in the chapter is that shortly after that praise and worship moment, the jail began to rock. Their chains began to fall. And that they were free. And not only were they free, but all the other prisoners was free too. What does that tell you? And I, that tells me that my praise not only releases

anybody in here that can give God praise, not just based off what he's done for you, but what he's going to do in your household, what he's going to do on your job, what he's going to do in your church. High five your neighbor and say, neighbor, I'll praise God for you.

0: to begin to help them to be free. And aren't you glad today that when you praise God and when you pray to God, stuff will come off of your life. Stuff will come out of your spirit. The devil can't hold you. The devil can't have you, because he may have my hands. He may have my feet. He may have my mouth, but he ain't got my praise. Look at your neighbor and say, neighbor, through the tears, through the storm, through the heartache, through the pain, I still got my praise. Aren't you glad you got your praise? One Friday, he died. But early, early Sunday morning, he got up with all power, so I can praise him for saving my soul. I can praise him for salvation. I can praise him for making ways. Say yes, shout yes, say yes.
1: The door to church is open.
0: I'm going to sing in the midnight. I ain't got to be a part of Metro Music, but I'm going to sing in my midnight. I may not always hold the best note. Any of these keys on here, I don't hit. But guess what? That don't stop my praise. As we take this moment to extend Jesus Christ to you, my brother, my sister, I want you to really experience the love of God by becoming saved. So if you want to be saved today, if you want to get to know Jesus Christ, even in the midst of your midnight season, even in the midst of your painful prisons, I'm a witness that he'll be right there with you. He'll be right there with you, but he'll also pull you out of that thing. So if that's you today, we offer Jesus Christ to you. The Bible says you confess with your mouth the Lord Jesus Christ, and believe within your heart that God raised him from the dead, that at that moment you are saved. For as with your mouth you make confession unto salvation, as with your heart you believe unto it. And so if that's you today, we want you to come. Even if you're watching us in the virtual space and you want to confess Christ, you haven't been baptized, and you want to become a part of the family of God and the Metropolitan Extended Church family, we offer Christ to you virtually as well. Just type in the comment section, Jesus is for me. Maybe you've already confessed Christ, but you're looking for a new church home, looking for a place where you can grow and develop, coming from another ministry, coming from another church, or you've been outside of church for quite some time. Hey, listen, come on. And maybe even at one point Metropolitan was your church home. We want to welcome you back with open arms. If that's you today, we want you to come as well. Even in the virtual space, if you're looking for a new church home and you believe that God is leading you to Metropolitan, type in the comment section, Metro is for me. We'll be able to walk and guide you through the process of salvation, as well as becoming a partner and a member in ministry here at Metro. Is there another today? Is there another day? I sing because I'm happy. I sing because I'm free. His eyes on the sparrow. That's the reason why I sing. Sing glory, glory, hallelujah. Come on, give God praise for these who have come. Metropolitan, you may be seated.

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2: 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You may be the most intellectual genius in the whole world. And yet the Bible said your internal spiritual eyes are blind.
1: One day as Jesus was traveling with his disciples, they encountered a man who was born blind. The disciples asked Jesus a common question for their day and culture. Whose sin caused this man's blindness? Jesus responded with culture-challenging and life-changing words. Today on Leading the Way, Dr. Youssef continues his series, Encountering Christ. You'll step into a real-life moment when the love and power of Jesus met someone in their pain and suffering. And Jesus' words, reflecting the Father's heart, may offer you relief from pain you've experienced or are suffering now. Here is Dr. Michael Youssef.
2: Not long ago, I read a story about George Shearing. Now, for those of you who do not know the name, George Shearing was a very prominent British-American jazz pianist. He was born blind, and often, whenever he crosses a busy intersection in New York City with big dark glasses and white cane, he could always count on somebody who come along and take him by the hand and help him cross the road. But one time, while he was waiting to cross a very busy intersection at the rush hour in New York City, somebody tapped him on the shoulder. He said, "Excuse me, sir, I'm blind. Can you help me across the street?" And George reached out and felt for his arm and grabbed him by the arm. He said, "Absolutely, yes." And he kind of perked his ear and tried to decipher when the traffic had subsided. And then he said, "Okay, let's go." And they both crossed that busy intersection. Now, George, of course, can hear horn honking and yelling and screaming. But he didn't know it was for him or not. He kept crossing anyway. Once he crossed on the other side, the man thanked him for his help, did not know who he was, did not know that he was blind, and went on his way. A few days later, George Shearing was sharing this with his close friends on the band, and he told them what happened, and they were flabbergasted. They said, "George, why did you do such a dangerous thing? Why did you do that? You endangered both of your lives." George said, "You know, I just could not resist the irony of it all." You know, that blind leading the blind thing? I just couldn't resist it. And then he continued. He said, "You know, that was the biggest thrill of my life." It might have been the biggest thrill for Joe Shearing, but it sure endangered their lives. But sadly today, in every aspect of life, we're seeing this happening over and over again. So many blind are leading the blind in every aspect of life. And yet the Word of God tells us very clearly, without equivocation, that every human being that is born, everyone, every one of us, were born spiritually blind. Every one of us. You know, when a baby is born, parents always, you know, count the toes and the fingers and make sure the baby is okay. But the one thing they can be sure about is that baby is born with an internal set of eyes, as C.S. Lewis calls them, the spiritual eyes. You know, there's an axiom that is often used, sometimes glibly, sometimes accurately, and it goes like this. Seeing is believing, right? And yet Jesus disproves this axiom. He turns this axiom on its head, and he is saying, believing is seeing. When you come and you put your faith in Jesus Christ as your only Savior and Lord, He opened those internal set of eyes. He opened those blind spiritual eyes. And so you're able to see things with clarity. In opening the eye of the man was born blind in the Gospel of John chapter 9, Jesus was trying to answer one of the oldest and the most pressing question that has ever been asked by all of humanity. All of us at some point or another in our lives have asked that question. What is that question? The question is simply this: why would an all-loving and all-powerful God allow people to suffer? It is a question that is used by the enemy of your soul in order to keep you away from coming to the God who loves you so dearly. And the reason I'm telling you this is because I know I fell for that question. I believed Satan's question to me, and I spent the worst 18 months of my life away and running away from God because I believed that question. How can a loving God allow this? There's no easy answer to this question. But while there's no easy answers, yet, if Jesus is saying anything to us about this incredible act of opening the eyes of the man who was born blind, He is saying to us the following. Listen carefully. He is saying that God has an eternal purpose even in your unexplainable suffering, that God has a longer view of life even in the painful events of your life, that God has a wide angle lens when it comes to the difficult circumstances in your life, that God has a higher aim, especially in those inexplicable situations. And that is why when the disciples asked Jesus, when they saw this man blind, and they said, who sinned? Did this man sin or did his parents sin as a result of which he now is born blind? Now, Jesus did not avoid the question. There's one thing about the Lord. He never skirted the tough questions. You see, in the Jewish culture of that day, they believed that all of suffering is a result of personal sin. Watch carefully what Jesus did not say. You say, how can he listen to something he did not say? I'm going to tell you what he did not say. Watch what he did not say. Jesus did not say, boys, you are wrong about this. Oh, boys, you are all wet on this one. No, but rather, he answered the specific question for that specific situation. And he says, in this particular case, neither he nor his parents have sinned, so that he was born blind. What is Jesus saying? Listen carefully. Jesus is saying that there is not always a connection between sin and suffering. It is not that simple. Why? Because as a result of Adam's sin in the garden, we now inherited that sin, and therefore we live in a fallen world. We live in an imperfect world. We live in a fragmented world. And many times, sin and sinners appear to be going unpunished, while some others who suffer unjustly. And you want to talk about suffering unjustly. Right at this very moment, as we sit in this beautiful sanctuary, there are 100 million Christian believers around the world who are being persecuted for their faith in Jesus Christ in the 21st century. See, today the world is shaking on its axis. The world, which was created flawlessly, justly, perfectly, is now dysfunctional. This planet is filled with misery and natural disasters and diseases and sin and death. But God did not create it that way. Sin corrupted it. Sin deformed it. Sin sullied it. And the Bible makes it very clear that all of humanity has been affected by that sin. Every one of us have been born with that sin. Someone said, when you look at the most beautiful person and the strongest athlete of all, you are looking at the ruins of Adam. The finest in physical and mental and emotional specimen in the whole world is second best to humanity as God created it. Our bodies were designed to function perfectly. They don't. Our emotions were created to give us joy. Now they become source of pain. But Jesus makes it very clear. Verse 3 of chapter 9, the Gospel of John 9:3. He's saying suffering is not always directly traceable to a personal sin. But Jesus uses the opportunity of opening the eyes of this man born blind to teach us the most important lesson of life. What is it? Here it is. We are all born with spiritual blindness. And you may be the most beautiful woman in the world. You may be the strongest athlete in the world. You may be the most intellectual genius in the whole world. And yet the Bible said your internal spiritual eyes are blind. We're born with those blindness. You're spiritually blind until Jesus comes in and opens those spiritual eyes. And you begin to see everything and see reality. This is the very reason why Jesus left heaven and came to earth, died on a cross, and rose again, so that he may open the spiritual eyes of everyone who would come to him and ask him, will you come to him today? Will you come to him today? Will you come to him and be assured of eternity? He promised that when you do come to him, he will never reject you. He'll never reject you. Blindness is not always a physical blindness. In fact, real blindness is the spiritual blindness, not the physical one. Fanny Crosby was blind from her babyhood as a result of an accident, and yet she wrote tens and tens of tens of wonderful hymns of the faith, which we sing in this very place. Just think about this. Blessed assurance, Jesus is mine. Oh, what a foretaste of glory divine. Isn't that incredible? When she was 8 years old, she wrote a rhyme that went something like this. Let me read it so I don't mess it up. Oh, what a happy child I am. Although I cannot see, I am resolved that in this world, contented I will be. How many blessings I enjoy that other people don't. To weep and sigh because I'm blind, I cannot and I won't. I could have 20/20 vision and live 100 years and I couldn't write that stuff. You see, Fanny Crosby lived to be 94. And she lived the most joyful life. And she blessed millions of people with her songs. Despite of her difficulties, she impacted millions of people. Why? Because her spiritual eyes were open. And that's really what mattered. And here today we see this man who was born blind, whose eyes were opened by Jesus in order to teach every one of us a greater spiritual lesson. A lesson is of vital importance in life. What is that lesson? That Jesus alone can open the spiritual eyes. He and he alone can deliver you from spiritual blindness. That Jesus alone can open your internal set of eyes. Jesus alone can reveal to you the danger of remaining in your deadly condition. And when your spiritual eyes are open and you turn to him for forgiveness and for healing, you will never, ever look back for all the money in the world. Only then will you discover that you have received the greatest miracle of all. Only then will you discover that you have received the living water that truly satisfies your inner being, that you have become born again of the Spirit of God and fulfilled in him alone, that your spiritual eyes have become wide open and see what you could not see before. That you know God not only as your Savior, as your Lord, but as your friend and your companion, not only in this life, but for all of eternity. And when you know God, even the human limitations, even the sufferings, even the difficult situations, even the painful things that you can't even explain, even your inexplicable circumstances can be used of God for your good and for His glory. In opening the eyes of the blind, the man born blind, Jesus was giving us a practical parable. Now, He told a lot of parables, lots of stories, but this is a practical one. This is one you can see with your eyes, not just hear with your ears, in order to show us a deeper meaning than just the physical seeing. Let me explain what I mean. What symbol did the Lord use to open the eyes of this man? Mud, clay. You see, in the book of Genesis, when God created the first man, He created him from the clay of the earth. And when He recreates us, spiritually speaking, He used mud. In fact, clay is a symbol that is used in the scripture over and over and over again. Jeremiah tells us that God is the potter and we are the clay. He indeed is molding us and He's shaping us in what He wants us to be. The Apostle Paul speaks of the believer's body as a pot of clay. You see, a pot of clay is weak. A pot of clay is fragile. But he said, inside of the believer, there is a priceless treasure. There's something that you cannot put a price on. That's the Holy Spirit of God who comes and dwells in us. And when Jesus smeared the eyes of this man born blind, He was saying to every one of us, something has blinded this man. Something has blinded you. Something has blinded me at birth. Something that closed our eyes. What is that something? The Bible calls that something with which we are born, sin. Because by nature, all of humanity born blind. We are spiritually blind in this fallen nature. But listen, this man faced opposition. The religious people opposed him. The clergy of the church wanted to throw him out. His family were embarrassed by the whole thing, didn't know what to say. The neighbors did not know what to believe. When the Pharisees kept on interrogating him, first he said, this man mud on my eyes and I washed and I can see. I don't know much about him. But then they kept on haranguing him. They kept on pressing him. And so the second time they come in and he said, well, he must be a prophet. Because no one can just do this. And then they harangued him again. The third time he said, don't confuse me with your religious mumbo jumbo. All I know is that I was blind, but now I see. And that's a rough translation, but you get the meaning. See, these Pharisees cared more about the little personal rules and rituals than a man who was born blind, now he sees. But they admitted that only God can open the blind eyes. And in fact, they should have known it from their Bible. The Bible said in the book of Isaiah, chapter 29:18, 35:5, and 42:7, that when the Messiah comes, He is the one who will open the eyes of the blind. But they were too prideful to admit it. Some of you may be full of pride. You don't want to admit. You don't want to come to Jesus. He said, I can help myself. How can a man dying 2,000 years ago save me? That's the only way. In fact, this simple truth gave this humble man, this uneducated man, the upper hand over these educated clergy. It did. He said, you are admitting your ignorance of who Jesus is, and yet He did what only God could do? I hope you're seeing the irony here. This is far greater irony than Joe Shearing crossing the street with a blind man. First, he knew that this man opened his eyes, called Jesus. Secondly, he grew in faith and he called him a prophet. Then he grew in faith a little bit more. And then he called me, he must be from God. And then finally, when he really knew who Jesus was, he bowed down and worshiped Him. And he said, Lord, Lord. The question is, wherever you are on this scale, wherever you are on that spectrum, whether you are just know Jesus as Jesus, you may be admiring him. You say, I want to emulate him. Or you may know him as a prophet. You may know him even as Son of God. Or you may know of him as God in human flesh even. But if you really want to know him as the Savior of your soul, the Lord of your life, the Messiah, the Redeemer, the Deliverer, Jesus here said, I am the light of the world. And beloved, any person that you know who's a Christian was spiritually blind at some point. And all of us who know Jesus came from darkness to him, the light of the world. And whether we came to him out of the darkness of addiction and pain and wanted to be delivered, whether we came to him from the darkness of difficulty and hardship of life and confessing that we cannot face life alone, whether as some of us who have come to him through the darkness of longing for contentment and real peace in life that only Jesus could give us. Some of us have come to him from the darkness of a total failure of not being able to help ourselves. Each of us came to him from a certain darkness to the light of the world, Jesus. And today, whatever darkness you're in, the light of the world wants you to come. Some of you are dragging your feet. Some of you are fighting. Some of you are resisting. And yet Jesus is ready to break through the darkness in your life. Break through all the questioning and all the barriers that you're placing on yourself and to answer you. Will you come to him? Lord Jesus, I confess that I'm a sinner and I desperately need your grace and mercy and forgiveness. You died on the cross to pay for the wages of my sins. I come to you. Open my spiritual eyes and help me to see that I might know you in the fullness of your power. In Jesus' name, amen.
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2: 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How can I pay for my eternal life? How can I atone for my sins that I know that are burning inside of me? 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
2: We live in a time when we have lots of choices in life. We really do. Choices that most people around the world will never have. Choices that our grandparents wouldn't even be able to dream of. Choices. We got all sorts of choices in life. But sometimes having too many choices can work against us. Having too many choices at times can paralyze us. In fact, having too many choices, it causes confusion in the mind of some. Having too many choices can confound us. And I know for a fact that to some, choices perplex them. It's like the horse who died between two bales of hay because he couldn't decide which one to eat first. The Bible actually, from the very beginning, gives us two choices. But these two choices always come with a clear warning of the consequence of each choice. When God gave Adam and Eve a choice in the Garden of Eden, he said to them, "You can eat from all of these trees. This one you must not touch. But the moment you eat from it, you will spiritually die." And we all know what the consequences were. And we are the inheritors of the wrong choice, because we all inherited their DNA of wanting to choose the wrong way. In his farewell speech, Moses was speaking to the people of God. They're getting ready to get into the promised land. And he says to them, he said, "Be sure to choose the right way. If you obey the Lord your God, you will be blessed." In fact, through Moses, God was appealing to his people, and he is appealing to everyone in every generation ever since. "I set before you a blessing and a curse. What will you choose? Which one will you choose? Please choose wisely." God is standing with open arms, as represented in the stretched arms on that cross, saying, "I welcome you. Choose the right way." And today we are introduced to a young man in Matthew 19. He's really, in many ways, an extraordinary young man. He was not your average person. He was an unusual person. And when he comes to Jesus, asking him, what must he do to inherit heaven, to make it to heaven, to inherit eternal life, Jesus gives him a choice. Sadly, in verse 22 of Matthew 9, we see that he makes the wrong choice, and that is why the Bible said he went away sad. He went away sorrowful. He made the wrong choice, and he knew it. He knew it. That is why he was so depressed when he left the presence of Jesus. The Bible tells us this man was rich. It tells us that this man was a religious man. He was a moral man. You say, what else do you want? But he was a dissatisfied man. He was an empty man on the inside. He was a restless man with all of the issues of life, the important things of life, all of the significant things in life. All of his religious rituals did not give him the peace of mind. All of his wealth and his material possessions did not assure him of the forgiveness of his sins. All of his knowledge did not relieve the burning, guilty conscience. All of his efforts could not assure him that if he closes his eyes in death, that he will be in heaven with Jesus. And so he comes to Jesus and says, I want to put it in my own language, okay? This is a Yusuf translation. How can I be assured that when I close my eyes in death, I will have eternity in heaven? Beloved, listen to me. This is a fact. Most people who do not know God, when the dust is settled and they're all alone, not out there partying and giving the impression that they're having a good time, but all alone. When the smoke clears and they really look into the mirror of life, when they allow the voice of their conscience to speak to them, they know deep, deep down that they are living in rebellion against the Holy God. They know it. I knew it. When I was in rebellion against my family, a rebellion against my parents, a rebellion against God, I knew it. When I was all alone, I knew it. Deep down, there is a burning, guilty conscience. Why? Because they do not have peace with God, they do not have peace within. And they know it. When they put away all of the rhetorics and you put away all of the politics and you put away all of the debating and the fighting and you put away all of the arguments and all of the heated discussions, they don't have peace within. And that's why Jesus made it very clear to this young rich ruler, this religious man, that there's only one way that he's going to make it. To heaven, there's only one way to have peace with God. There's only one way to have a peace of mind here and now and for eternity. There's only one way. You see, the young man's question is really the question that millions of people around the world are asking. How much effort is it going to take for me to make it to heaven? How much money is it going to cost me? How many religious activities am I supposed to practice on a daily basis or a weekly basis or a monthly basis? What formula in life should I implement? What obligation do I need to fulfill so I can make it to heaven, so I can be assured of heaven here and now? I don't want you to miss this point because this is really an important one. Very, very important. There's an overriding thought in that question. Big capital I. What must I do? What can I do? How can I earn eternal life? How can I earn my way to heaven? How can I pay for my eternal life? How can I atone for my sins that I know that are burning inside of me? How can I have the key or the formula or the secret to going to heaven? You know, in our society, we are bombarded about the secret to happiness and the key to this and the formula to the other thing. I've been watching through the years of how a clever guy who would say, you know, come to my seminar, pay $100, and I'll show you how to be rich. And wham, 1,000 people sign up, just like that. And the only one who gets rich is the speaker. Now, beloved, the truth is much simpler than you think. No secrets, no quick fixes, no formulas, no keys, no. The truth is very simple. It really is. But there's something here I want you to notice. Listen, if you don't see Jesus' sense of humor in the gospel accounts, you're not reading it right. I'll help you. There are a lot of funny things that Jesus said, and most people just kind of skim. Remember when talking about keep the commandments? Really? I kept them all. Really? That's interesting. And nobody could keep the commandments all the time. All of them, all the time, except Jesus. That is why he is the Savior. He's the one who could save us because he's the only one who was perfect. He's the one who lived the perfect, sinless life. But this man said, hey, I learned those things since I was, I've been keeping those things all my life, really. Now, here's a dialogue that I want to put it to, again, in my own language. So I want to show you the sense of humor here. Jesus to the young man. You're telling me that you really kept all of the Ten Commandments since you were a boy? That's right. I did. Exactly. Kept them all. Right. Let's see. What about the first commandment? How does this go again? Oh, you shall have no other God before me. Did you get that one? Yes, sir. Got it. Let me ask you. Is your wealth a God to you? Is your money your master or your slave? Are you owning your possessions or do your possessions own you? I think at that point the guy probably was scratching his head. And, money's not my God. It's not really my God. And Jesus said, great. We're really making great strides here. Okay, if you want to follow me and trust in me, here's what I'm going to tell you. Give it all away. Huh? Say that again. Just give it all away. Come and hang out with me. I'll provide for you. Oh, no. That's not what I meant by keeping the Ten Commandments. You don't understand, Jesus. What about the tenth commandment? Are you coveting even your own stuff? Are you completely trusting in my provision? If you trust in God, why don't you just give it all away and come and follow me? Trust in my provision. Now, wait a minute, Jesus, wait a minute. There's a limit to what I meant by keeping, I've kept all the commandments. I'm sure if the discussion was even stretched further, Jesus would not have been bothered. But the fact this guy really did not keep the commandment he thought he did. You know what he wanted him to do? He just wanted him to acknowledge it. Okay? Just acknowledge that you did not keep them. That's all he wants us to do. That's all he wanted him to do. And this man said, I'm acknowledging nothing. I'm admitting nothing. I'm repenting of nothing. I am not confessing that. Beloved, let me ask you, where do you place your faith? Where do you place your trust? Where is your confidence? Is it in your net worth? Is it in your portfolio? Is it in your religious observance and how meticulously you're keeping those religious observance? Is it in your own success? Is it in your own goodness? I am good in my own way. Trusting in these things will only do one thing, and that's going to buttress your pride. That's what it's going to do. Trusting in anything except the Lord Jesus Christ's death and resurrection to take you to heaven is only going to strengthen your pride. And pride will always keep you from heaven. Pride will always keep you from heaven. Because an authentic ticket to heaven must be stamped by the blood of Jesus Christ that was shed on Calvary. What does it mean? It means to acknowledge your sin. All he wanted to do is acknowledge the fact that he really did not keep those commandments anyway, that he's a sinner. He wanted him to humble himself before him. He wants him to come and admit his desperate need for a Savior, and that only Jesus Christ can take him to heaven. It means that you don't look at anything as your hope in which you place your trust. Not your degrees, not your intellect. Not your achievements. All of that be considered trash in comparison to receiving eternal life. Pride will keep you from heaven. But humility will give you heaven on earth and heaven for eternity. I was thinking about pride. And I thought of this true story that I read a number of years ago. True story of this young, athletic, good-looking young student at Oxford University in England. One day showed up in the hospital with severe pain in his knee. And so the doctors immediately started working, doing all the tests. And finally they came with the news that they must amputate his leg below the knee if his life is to be saved. To their utter horror, This young man refused. He wouldn't let him amputate. They pleaded with him. They pleaded with his family. They asked again and again, it's the only way that we can save your life. And the young man said, you will not amputate my leg. And sure enough, 6 months later, he died. And the doctors, particularly the surgeon who was really took personal, he was devastated. And he went to his bereaved mother after the funeral and he said, please explain to me, why did he refuse to let us amputate, which most certainly would have saved his life? The broken-hearted mother responded this way. He was so proud of his looks and his athletic ability and his fame that he said he would rather die than his leg be amputated. My beloved friends, listen to me. When Jesus tested this rich young ruler, his pride was in his wealth. And when Jesus gave this rich young ruler a choice, he wanted him to choose correctly, but he didn't. Why? Because wealth created in him a sense of self-satisfaction. His wealth created in him a sense of invincibility. His wealth created in him a sense of security. His wealth created in him a sense of God's favor toward him. Some of you probably sitting here and said, Michael, you're not talking to me. I don't have two pennies to rub together. Fine. Then what is it that is keeping you from coming to Christ? What is it that is keeping you from humbling yourself in repentance and receiving his forgiveness and the gift of eternal life? What is keeping you from confessing your inability to save yourself? What's keeping you from repenting of your sins? What is keeping you from acknowledging that only Jesus can give you eternal life? What is it? Is it the pride of intellect? Is it the pride of ideas and philosophy? Is it the pride of your own ability? Is it the pride of your accomplishment? To me, as a young man, it was the pride of rebelling against my parents. I did not want to do what they want me to do. And that kept me in misery. In this man's case, his wealth was his problem. That really was the thing, that was the barrier, that was the wall that was keeping him from coming to Christ. But in your case, it could be 10 other things, 10 different things. You know what they are. You know what they are. Deep down, you know what your idol is. You know what's keeping you from coming to him. Let me give you an example from the scripture. Abraham, by our standard, would have been in this day wealthier than Warren Buffett. A billionaire by their standards. But you know, in the scripture, never once do you see God saying to Abraham, give up your wealth, give up your wealth. Not once, not one time. That was not the source of his pride. But what was the source of his pride? Isaac. Isaac was. And so what God says to Abraham, take all your money, give it away like he did with this. No. Take Isaac, the one whom you love. Oh, God. Listen, I still don't understand that, okay? I know it was a practice back then in the early days, 2,000 years before Christ. And so Abraham goes up, builds the altar on Mount Moriah. He's saying, I give you the source of my pride. Nothing is going to come between you and me, Lord. Even the dearest and the nearest. What is God doing? What's God doing here? He was testing Abraham. He was testing him. He was asking him to give the very source of his pride. Had this young man probably said to Jesus, probably, okay, Lord, you're right. I know this is the thing that's standing between us. I'm going to give it all up, and I'm going to come and follow you. Most likely, Jesus would have said, no, that's enough. The fact that you said it, it's okay. That's all I want to hear. And now I'm speculating. Because when Abraham took Isaac, put him on the altar, you know what God said? Don't you touch that boy. Why? See, Abraham passed the test. In fact, later on in the New Testament, the book of Hebrews, it tells us that Abraham had such faith in God that even if Isaac died, he was going to have the first resurrection ever in history. God doesn't want anything from you. He has given you everything that you have. Whether you know it or not, and whether you acknowledge it or not, everything you have is given to you. So what is the problem? The problem is this. God wants you to come to Him His way. God wants you to come to Him on His own terms, not on yours. I told you the truth is very simple. It really is. There is no secret to that and a key to this and formula or tricks. No. You see, whatever it is that's standing between you and salvation and eternal life, you must be willing to put it on the altar, place it there, and say, Lord Jesus, I receive you into my life. Not that I'm going to add you to my life of all the junk that I've got, but they're going to be number one now. See, Jesus knows what idol you have in your life, whatever it is that's keeping you from Him. He knows what it is. And I have a fairly good idea that you know too. To some, it may be wealth. To others, could be a relationship. To others, could be a lifestyle. To others, maybe pride. I'm not going to do what God wants me to do. Could be self. They want to please self, not God. The ultimate question is, are you willing to surrender it and completely trust Jesus as the only one who can save you?
1: 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Dig deep. 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

lights on. 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Keep them all in check, they trying to find me, but I'm seeking new heights. Steady trying to grow, fighting this fight. Feel like I'm in the fight of my life.

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Shoot. Young people, there's nothing wrong with dancing for Jesus. Shoot. But we can't forget where we come from. Shoot. So if you don't mind, let's have a little church right now.

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1: 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AJB, AJB, AJB, AJB, AJB, AJB, AJB, AJB, AJB, AJB, AJB, AJB, AJB, AJB, AJB, AJB, AJB, AJB, AJB, AJB, AJB, AJB, AJB, AJB, AJB, AJB, AJB, AJB, AJB, AJB, AJB, AJB, AJB, AJB, AJB, AJB, AJB, AJB, AJB, AJB, AJB, AJB, AJB, AJB, AJB, AJB, AJB, AJB, AJB, AJB, AJB, AJB, AJB, AJB, AJ

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There's something about that name. So I want you to listen to it. Let's let the Lord bless us in this song.

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The reason why I know it is because something is happening right now. Something is happening right now. I feel it, y'all. I feel His presence.

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1: 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New Grace is joyfully pastored by the Reverend Leon B. Moorhead. We thank God that you are joining us for this broadcast, and we look forward to seeing you soon. But now, let's listen in on what's going on at New Grace.
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0: Can y'all do me one favor this morning? 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
1: Hallelujah.
0: Yeah. We've had some people that was at the hospital last week. They in church this week. He knows how much you can bear. Let me say these words to you real quick.

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1: Damn.

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I love it when the Lord works how he works. And it'll make sense after I read this scripture. And you'll say, oh, I understand where you're coming from now. Matthew, the 9th chapter, the 21st verse.

it says, she said to herself, if I only touch his cloak, I will be healed. Y'all see how it worked right there? He know how much you can bear it. Okay, all right. For the next few moments, we're going to talk about a reminder to the uncommon. A reminder to the uncommon. Dear God, we thank you for all that you have done or you are doing. I ask right now you remove all of me. Let it be all about you. Let your will be done and none of my want. Lord, I ask right now that this be an uplifting moment for somebody that's on the brink of breaking down. Allow somebody that is struggling with figuring out how much they can bear to know that they right on the exit row right now of what they're dealing with. In Jesus' name we pray and give thanks. Amen. Your heavenly Father knows just how much you can bear. Amen. Amen. All right, I'm paying attention, Sister Evans. What was that? What that mean? That mean come on off? All right, I'm going to learn some of them signals. I got you now. I see it. I got you. Mika, as I'm getting older, I realize that sometimes in life, we need a reminder. Today is a reminder to the uncommon. When I say uncommon, I'm talking about the people who are living out our church motto, our church theme for 2025, which is uncommon commitment, uncommon faith, and uncommon results. Now, we are all working on being consistently uncommon, but there are some of us who are working harder at being uncommon than others. And there are some who are still in the common and the typical. Ooh-wee. Can I encourage those of you who are common and good with being typical to put that away and to live your best life and start being uncommon? It's the uncommon that see victory when everyone else sees defeat. It's the uncommon that who somehow receive favor while others only receive failure. It's the uncommon who walk with confidence even though they may have a limp and are in pain, because they know that at least they still walking and being seen instead of being viewed. I'm going to get to where y'all want me to be in a minute, but I need you to understand the uncommon have a mindset that we all need to adopt. The uncommon know that it was nobody but the Lord who has sustained them and elevated them to levels thought impossible by those who are dwelling in the common. The uncommon also know that every once in a while we must deal with some uncommon circumstances while seeming insurmountable will only go to show that our incredible God deserves an incredible praise, because some way, somehow, the uncommon always are winning. Lord have mercy. If you are a believer, then I need you to understand that even though it looks bleak out there, you will win either here or in heaven. But either way it is, you will win. All of us here that are in the building and watching online can testify, and it might not be the way you write it, but I need you to understand you got a testimony that when your back was against the wall, somehow you steeled and made it through. That might not be your testimony. Maybe this one is yours. When it seemed like you would be crushed, somehow you still came out on top. When all signs pointed to you breaking down, for some reason you still found a way to break through. And it all happened because you had uncommon commitment, uncommon faith, and that got you to uncommon results. All right, some of y'all are looking at me a little bit weird, and I'll make it make sense in a minute, but you just got to let me present my case for a moment. Amen. All right. In our scripture portion today, we see that Matthew has written an account of Jesus going to heal Jairus' daughter. And while on the way to healing Jairus' daughter, Jesus comes in contact with, as the old school preacher used to call it, the woman with the issue of blood.
There is a more detailed account of this particular healing in Mark chapter 5 for some of y'all that want to be Bible students. But today I just need you to know that this is just your reminder, and that means we're going to be brief because reminders don't take all day. All right, if y'all want me to, I'll take all day. Somebody better learn to say amen right quick. Our exit ramp is either 1250 or 1215. You make the choice. I need us to understand. See what happened when you open the Pandora's box. You ain't supposed to. This woman that we're talking about today had an uncommon need because of her uncommon situation. According to many theologians and research that was done, the unnamed woman is believed to have been dealing with a form of hemorrhaging from a menstrual disorder. Because of this issue, the woman who would normally only be considered unclean and untouchable, according to Levitical law in Leviticus chapter 15, verse 19, she would only be considered unclean and untouchable for 7 days of her monthly flow, but now she is subject to the Jewish rules that begin in Leviticus chapter 15, verse 25, that says, now this woman is considered unclean for as long as she has a discharge of blood. Watch this. Some of y'all don't really want to hear this, but I need you to understand it. Not only is she considered unclean, but it says specifically in the scripture, any bed she touches, anywhere she sits, and anyone who touches her is also unclean. And they are supposed to wash their clothes and bathe immediately. And they are considered unclean until the evening. In other words, if you came across this woman and she just happened to brush against you at 6 a.m. in the morning, you were considered unclean until that night. Some of y'all need to understand this. And you got to take a second bath. Or maybe some of y'all, that's your first bath. I'm going to keep going from that. Just tell somebody that we need some people in real life. Rodney, I'm just talking to you because you'll understand where I'm coming from. We need some people in real life that are considered unclean to touch some of these people that find a way to be musty at 2 o'clock in the afternoon. Amen. Okay, I keep moving, but y'all better understand some things. This woman is only considered cleansed after her hemorrhaging has stopped and a 7-day waiting period has transpired. And then on the 8th day, she is taking sacrifices to the priest for her sins and a burnt offering. Can I help somebody right quick? Your medical situation is not a sin. Oftentimes, it's just something that has went wrong with your body. But I need us to understand that every once in a while, people will say that you a sinner and you ain't got nothing to do with it. How is it a medical condition connected to her being a sinner? It ain't. But there are some rules that the church came up with and they kept enacting and they kept following through because they were sitting there saying that now she's unclean and she can't be around nobody when if nothing else, she needed to be around the saints for encouragement. But can I help somebody because I need to take a moment to let somebody know that this is basically separating this woman from society and it ain't fair. Can't nobody touch her. She can't sit on nothing without it being people throwing it away. She can't spend the night nowhere because now the bed is spoiled. This woman is put in the position where she can't have association with the saints because the saints got rules that won't heal her, but they sure enough hurting her. All right, I'm going to help somebody in a minute. That's why I tell people at churches all around the country, you got to be careful of the bylaws you're coming up with. Be careful with the rules you are establishing. Because although the Lord gave these laws to Moses and Aaron in Exodus and Leviticus, the Lord realized that sometimes the laws can hurt more than they can help. So that means the same thing that the Lord told them in Exodus and Leviticus is being shifted by the time we get to Matthew.
Can I help somebody understand something? That's why you got to be careful with those religions that say you are considered, we only going to follow the Old Testament laws. How you going to follow only the Old Testament laws, but yet and still you letting your wife cook food for you every day? And your favorite food is catfish. And then you get excited when Red Lobster have all the shrimp you can eat. You ain't supposed to have none of that. Okay, all right. I'm going to keep moving on for y'all tell y'all play cuz and I was talking bad about them today. We need to understand that when these laws would come up, they understood that after a while, if he didn't help then, he could quickly go reversing them because her healing would not have happened if the laws weren't reversed. But the church globally has come up with rules and bylaws that have found a way to keep people out instead of bringing people in. And if the laws of the church has more ways to keep people excluded instead of making sure they are included, then there's some rewriting that needs to be done. Amen. Amen. Amen. You have to really go take a moment, and I'm encouraging any other pastors that are watching this, because I know y'all watch at night and tell me how good the sermon was. You need to talk to some people about some of the rules they coming up with, because if everything is a way to kick the people out instead of bringing them in, we got some work to do. All right, watch this, though. Let me get back to where we at so we can go home. The woman has an uncommon need. She's been excommunicated because of something she can't control. Ooh-wee. That's going to help somebody today, because there are some here who have been hurt and harmed from something you can't control. Okay, I ain't where you want me to be yet. Watch this. You can't control who your parents were. You can't control your facial features. I'm sorry, the one the Lord gave you. You can't control your body features. You ain't supposed to. But that's how people judge you. They treat you wrong and call you such and such child. They treat you wrong and call you the pretty one, or the fine one, or the ugly one, or the funny looking one, or the thick one, or the thin one, or the asthmatic one, or the sickly one. They calling you everything but your name, but that should be your shout right there, the one that they calling everything but their name, because that means you are like the woman in our scripture today, because they didn't call her by her name, but she still was able to get her healing. They didn't call her name, but she was still able to get her deliverance and be made whole. That should be somebody's shout right there, because it's proof positive that I don't have to worry about people knowing my name as long as the healer got my diagnosis. Watch this. Your diagnosis is a way of people labeling you. I used to get mad when people would label me, but I was blessed by this scripture because I realized that labels can change. Okay, somebody don't believe me, watch this. The cornflake box when you were a child has changed from your childhood to now. All right, y'all don't believe me? Okay, watch this. The milk container where they used to just have on the back of it, this child is missing, now they don't do that no more. The labels will change. The containers will change. Your diagnosis may change, but you need to understand the woman in the scripture, her label used to be the woman with the issue of blood, but her label used to be unclean, but now her label is healed. Now her label is blessed. Now her label is uncommon, because she had uncommon commitment with uncommon faith that led to uncommon results. Tell somebody, you don't have to call me by name, but you can label me uncommon. Yeah. I need some people here that are willing to have their labels changed in this building today, because you got to understand people going to try to label you with anything they can, any way they can describe you, because it's too hard to actually call you by name. It makes too much sense to actually ask what's your name, but instead we got to understand if people want to keep labeling us, you let them go ahead and label you, because they only know your diagnosis. They don't know you got a deliverer. All of us here are dealing with something uncommon.
but walking around like nothing is wrong. It's real. It's real. Some of us in this room right now, we just got on Gucci, but we look. But in real life, we toe up on the inside. The issue of blood was something that was wreaking havoc on the inside. Right? Okay, watch this. That's what some of us are going through. We got inside trauma, inside stress, inside dilemma, inside pain, inside suffering. But here's the thing. When others ask us how we doing, we say opposite of what's going on the inside. And for some reason on the outside, we'll say, I'm all right. That's why everybody treats you like everything is good and you don't need prayer. That's why everybody treats you like it's all well and don't want to comfort you. That's why people treat you like you the next best thing to Jesus Christ himself, because you so busy walking around in all this pain and all this turmoil with all this stress, with all this heartache, with all this headache, and all you really need to do is be honest of what's happening on the inside, so it needs to come on to the outside. But you so busy trying to let other people see you look good, you look fine, ain't nothing ever wrong with you, when in real life you got something on the inside that's tearing you apart right now, and you need to let others know, because maybe, just maybe, they gonna get strength from you, because you finally were the one to rip the bandage off and say, I'm hurt. Watch this. If it's an inside pain, though, I found out something. Then we can start the remedy inside. She started to, now I understand, women, don't beat me up. I understand. It was a discharge. But it was something that started on the inside. And it never stopped the discharge. I understand that, I really do, but it started on the inside. It's not like she could put a bandage on outside and solve everything. It was something that was diabolical on the inside. So we've got to understand that every once in a while, the remedy has to start on the outside. The problem is we're trying to put bandages on our heart. Here's the thing. You got kidney disease, you're not going to say, bring me a Band-Aid. You got something going on with your heart, that's not the time for you to say, let me put an ACE bandage on it. No, you need to go to an interior doctor so they can figure out what's going on with you. Same thing with us, men as well. We dealing with some stuff on the inside, but people then convinced us to look strong on the outside so it can hide what we feeling on the inside, when in real life we just some strong, broken individuals. All right, watch this, though. In the scripture, it says, here's your remedy. Some of y'all will get this in a minute. In scripture, it says, Attorney Mays, that the woman said to herself. It's in there, I promise y'all. But some of y'all missed it, because in real life, that was somebody's shout right there, because it all starts with you talking to you, because only you know what you're going through. Can't nobody tell you what you're going through on the inside. You the only one that know what's going on the inside. There was an old song by Christopher Williams. Don't judge me. I was young. There was an old song by Christopher Williams that said, I talk to myself because there is no one to talk to. People ask me why I do what I do. Well, I talk to myself because it's me that will encourage me to have a little talk with Jesus and tell him all about my troubles. I talk to myself because when I talk to others, they tell everything before I walk out the door. I talk to myself because other folks will tell me I need to stay in bed or go to brunch instead of going to church. I talk to myself because I know that if I could just touch the hem of his garment, then I'll be made whole. I need us to understand we have to start doing the uncommon, and that's talking to ourselves. I know people gonna judge you, people gonna talk about you, people gonna walk by you and say, what you saying? You gonna be like, huh? Because you was busy talking to yourself. But I need you to understand, if you start doing the uncommon thing and talking to yourself, that's where Jesus is.
It's the uncommon faith and uncommon commitment to Father, Son, and Holy Spirit that made me realize no matter how others view me, no matter how others feel about me, no matter what others say about me, he loves me for me. And no matter what, he still keeps on doing great things for me. And the problem is we need to have these reminders to ourselves every once in a while that God is good. Every once in a while, you got to remind yourself that he loves you. Every once in a while, you got to remind yourself that he has you here because you got purpose. Every once in a while, you better learn to start talking to yourself, because if you waiting on somebody else to encourage you, you might as well just wait until you can't wait no more. Because people won't tell you good job. People won't tell you look nice. People won't tell you keep up the good work. People won't tell you have a great day. Instead, people going to dog you. People going to slander you. People going to hurt you. But you waiting on them to encourage you. Well, we learned today in scripture, she said to herself. Herself. Here's the thing. Many of us don't want to talk to ourselves to encourage ourselves because we're scared of what other people might think. We don't want other people to judge us. We don't want them to whisper about us. If they can whisper good, how you know they're talking about you in the first place? But you worried about them. You don't want nobody to make a subliminal media, social media post. How you know it's about you? But I'm going to help four people today. I'm going to be number five. Today is the day that you get your freedom. You walking around with your issue, and the solution is for you to do the uncommon thing. But instead, you so comfortable with the common thing and the typical thing, you need to realize you got to slide to the uncommon side because you so worried about some of the stuff. It ain't worked for you in the past. What make you think it's going to work for you now? You've been doing what everybody else do. You've been using the same pathway everybody used. Why don't you try Jesus instead? If you try him, that's something you ain't never did like that before, and you worried about what society thinking, but you busy walking around in pain when if you would just talk to yourself sometime. Every once in a while, just talk to yourself. Okay, but hold on. Here's something else. I need us to get this part together because many of us need to get to a point to where we have to get ourselves locked in place. And when I say locked in place, we locked in to where we're prepared to do the uncommon. So that way we so busy wanting uncommon results. We have to find our way to lock into the uncommon and start talking to ourselves. Yeah. All right. Watch this, because this is going to rock somebody's boat and then we're going to run. You're not able to talk to yourself because all you know how to do is to talk to others. Watch this. You can tell everybody else to come to church. You can tell everybody else when they going through something to seek the Lord. You can tell everybody else when they sad to pray about it. You can tell everybody else to give it over to the Lord so he can work it out. But when it comes to encouraging yourself to do it, our lips are sealed. You talk to everybody about everything, but when it comes to talking to yourself so you can get delivered, mum's the word. And here's the thing. Many of us have no idea how to talk to ourselves to get us to come to church or to pray or give it over to the Lord. And that's why some of the best in this room and watching online at discipling, some of the best worshipers, some of the best servants of the Lord are hurting right now. You hurting because you so busy pulling others out of that mud while you slowly slipping and sinking sand. Some of us right now, you so busy trying to help them out. You so busy trying to pull them through. You so busy trying to help somebody get to another level when you sinking right now. You only got to talk to yourself, but yet and still, you got a word for them. You got a word for them. You got a word for them. When you going to get a word to yourself? The old folks used to tell us, if I could just, it was Sam Cooke, I think, and the Soul Stirrers that said, if I can just touch
the hem of his garment. Our version today in the NIV says, if I only touch his cloak, I will be healed. Well, that's shouting news right there, because it affirms to all of us believers that he can make us whole. He can heal. He can deliver. But we got to start somewhere. And that somewhere that you should make a mandate to start on today is that I'm going to talk to myself. Start by saying, I will come to church every week, even the Sundays that it rains. Start by saying, I will be listening to intercessory prayer every Tuesday at 6 o'clock, because those that pray for somehow can get the victory. Say to yourself, I will be in the Lord's presence no matter how much I got to press. I know the struggle is real and people will oppose you on every side, but you got to find a way to say to yourself, I know who holds tomorrow. You got to find a way to say, I know who is the Alpha and the Omega. You got to find a way to say to yourself, I know who is my protector. I know when you're feeling down and out, you need to say to yourself, I know who is my keeper. I know who is my joy and sorrow. You need to every once in a while, since you are considered the uncommon, give yourself a reminder that I know he loves me. I know he cares for me. I know he is a bridge over troubled water. I know he is always looking out for me. I need you to understand, I know you got some uncommon needs. So now it's time for you to do the uncommon thing so you can have some uncommon results. Go ahead and talk to yourself, because nobody knows what you're going through but you. You've been holding it long enough. You've been hiding it long enough. You've been sneaking about it long enough. Well, now why don't you talk to yourself long enough? Go ahead and tell yourself, if I touch him, I will be healed. If I touch him, I will be delivered. If I touch him, my family will be better. If I touch him, my finances will be better. If I touch him, our government will be better. If I touch him, things are going to get better. And I'm believing Jesus for better. Better at my job, better in my house, better in my business, better in my health, better with my community, better with my church, better with my country. I'm believing for better. I've already been through worse. I've already been through pain. I've already been through drama. Now it's time for me to have better. I need about five of y'all today that's willing to

nation, better in my household, better in my neighborhood, better. 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How am I getting better? Because if I can just touch the hem of his garment, I will be made whole. I'll no longer go struggle. I'll no longer be shattered. I'll no longer be broken. I'll no longer be crushed. I'll be healed. 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

0: need you to find a way to start talking to yourself. You've been telling your mama, you've been telling your husband and wife, you've been telling your sisters and your girlfriends and your best bros. Now it's time for you to talk to yourself. If I just be with Jesus, if I just touched what Jesus got, if I just connect with what Jesus got, I'm moving to better. I've been average long enough. I've been even Steven long enough. Now it's time for me to elevate. But you can't do that until you start talking to yourself, telling yourself how the Lord is blessing, telling yourself how the Lord is keeping. And I watch and see. When you start talking to yourself, watch how things start getting better.
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Everybody stand up on your feet and make some noise for one of the most phenomenal female groups of our time. Jackie, Dorinda, Karen, Twinkie, the...

Song says it's good to be alive, but it's best to live. Look at your neighbor and say, neighbor, it's good to be alive, but it's best to live. And guess what?

He leads me beside still waters. He restoreth my soul. When you become a believer, your spirit is made right. But sometimes, the soul doesn't get the notice. It has a hole in it due to things that's happened in the past, hurt, abuse, molestation. But we want to speak to you today and tell you that God wants to heal the hole in your soul. Some people's actions are not because their spirit is wrong, but it's because the past has left a hole in their soul. May this wisdom help you get over your past and remind you that God wants to heal the hole in your soul. I have my sister, Leandria, here. She's going to help me share this wisdom and tell this story.

It is so. Amen. Now when we pray, we want to end that with a declaration, a decree. So I'm speaking for all of you listening, starting here, starting now. The things that hurt you in the past won't control your future. Starting now, this is a new day. This is your exodus. You are officially released.

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in his last days. 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
2: Happy and blessed Mother's Day to all the moms out there. I want to thank you for literally taking the call of God on motherhood seriously. God bless you. I know that you are creating a legacy. You're creating a wonderful opportunity for the next generation to grow and be mighty men and women of God. I'm bringing you a message on Deborah, a mother in Israel.
3: Turn with me, please, to the book of Judges. The book of Judges, chapter 4 and part of chapter 5. Here, in Judges chapter 4, we are introduced to a great woman of God, a woman who was decisive, who was courageous, and her name was Deborah. Deborah delivered Israel by making decisive commitment to doing the will of God, come what may. But here also we are going to be introduced to a man, a weak, indecisive, an uncommitted man by the name of Barak. Hear me right, please. If you know anything about the book of Judges, you would know that this is a period of history right after Joshua, led by the power of God to enter into the promised land victoriously over Jericho and the walls fall of Jericho, and then taking the people of God into the promised land that God promised them. But just as God had warned them through Moses in the wilderness before they got to the promised land, he warned them more than once. He said, once you go to the promised land, once you get prosperous, once you get comfortable in the promised land, you are tempted to turn your back on me. And that's exactly what happened. Exactly what happened. The one sentence that you hear in the book of Judges over and over and over and over again is this: the children of Israel forgotten the Lord their God. They have forgotten the Lord their God. And everyone did what is right in their own eyes. And in every time of those rebellion times, and you see several of them throughout the book of Judges, every time when they rebel against God, God basically takes his hand, protective hand off them.

0: And then they get into trouble with their neighbors, with the Canaanites particularly. And then when they get into the misery of under the chains of the Canaanites, they cry out to God, "Oh God, deliver us." And God sends them a deliverer whom they call the judge. This happened ad nauseum. During this specific time, God raised a woman by the name of Deborah. Deborah was a prophetess and a judge during that time in Israel's history. Chapter 4, verse 1. Look at it with me, please. And the people of Israel, again, underline it in your Bible, again, did what is evil in the sight of the Lord after Ehud died. Now, Ehud was the judge immediately before Deborah that God raised to deliver Israel. But then as soon as he died, they went back to their miserable way of turning their backs on the Lord and doing their own thing. And so after Ehud, God raises Deborah. The Canaanites in the Bible are always a symbol of Satan, just like Pharaoh is a type of Satan in the Old Testament. Here we see the Canaanites would inch their way toward the people of God. Not coming out and attack from up front. No, no. They inch their way, inch by inch by inch, just like what Satan does. Satan does not come and attack us at the forefront because he knows that raises our defenses. But he inches one temptation at a time, one step at a time, an inch at a time. Why? Because he knows he doesn't want to alarm us. And then we become aware of his deception. Please listen to me. Satan is so patient. He is so insidious. And by the time sometimes we wake up, it could be too late. Listen, I have seen with those two eyes and ears in ministry, individuals, pastors, and churches, and whole denominations who once were on fire for Jesus just a few years earlier. Now they are in a grip of apostasy and full retreat, spiritually speaking. Here in Judges chapter 4, you see the Canaanites edging, slowly but surely. And before they knew it, they were in the neighborhood. They were right there. Oh, beloved, please listen to me. If there is a time for decision and for a total commitment to Christ, it's now. Amen. If there's ever a time for Christian believers to reject mediocrity, it is now. If there's ever a time for Bible-believing Christians to unite and stop fighting, it is now. I absolutely love the way Deborah describes herself. Look at chapter 5, verse 7. Look at the way she describes herself. She did not give herself a lofty title, which she could have. She did not give herself a high-ranking position, which she could have. She simply said, "I, Deborah, arose as a mother in Israel." As a mother in Israel. Listen to me. There can be no more exultant title than a title of mother. She could have called herself Deborah the judge, or Deborah the deliverer, or Deborah the prophetess. But none of these titles ranked higher than the honor and the respect of a mother in Israel. There is something that is extremely sensitive here that I want to deal with because it's very, very important historically. According to traditions and the values of the ancient Hebrew culture at the time, and it was this: when a woman rose up to lead the nation, it was God's way of shaming the men in that nation. It was God's way of saying to the men, "You have abdicated your leadership responsibility. You have abandoned the role of leaders. You have wimped out on God." And so God, in order to humiliate the men, he placed courageous Deborah to be in charge. You say, "Oh, Michael, where do you get this? How do you know this?" Well, again, I go back to the Word of God. The principle is found in Isaiah chapter 3, throughout the Scripture, but Isaiah 3:12 expresses this biblical principle beautifully. When God was fed up with his people, with their vacillating, with their compromise, He said, my people are oppressed by little children, and women rule over them. Oh, my people, your gods misled you, and they have swallowed up the cause of your path. In other words, God is saying to his people, you're a bunch of children. You're behaving like a bunch of children. You're scared like a bunch of children. Now look with me, please, at the text again. Look at the text, verses 6 and 7 of Judges 4. Ineffectual Barak, he was the head of the army. He's the commander of the army of the living God. That is a very important position, okay? When he started wimping out, when he started vacillating, God sent Deborah to challenge him. And here's what she said to him. Listen carefully. Has not the Lord, God of Israel, commanded you? Again, if you have your Bible, underline the word commanded you. Has not the Lord, God of Israel, commanded you? Go gather the men on Mount Tabor, and I will draw out Sisera. Now, Sisera is the leader of the army of the Canaanites, the enemies. And here comes the most crucial sentence, perhaps, in this whole message, and don't miss it. Please don't miss it. I will give Sisera into your hand. How can you be more clear than that? She did not say God suggested or God requested. No, she said God commanded you, Barak. God commanded you. Oh, beloved, God's message could not be clearer. But there's something about Deborah's character that if you miss it, you miss the whole message. You really would. Just don't miss it. Something about her character is the heart of the message here. While she was bold and courageous, she was not ambitious for her own glory. She fully recognized Barak's calling. She fully recognized Barak's leadership role. And she fully recognized the role of the commander of God, the army of the living God. And she would not go beyond God's calling on her life. That's why she's amazing. Instead, she pleads with Barak to be faithful to God's calling for his life. She never tried to dominate Barak. She never tried to seize power for herself. She was not a control freak. She never lusted for power. She simply wanted God's will to be done for his people. Can I get an amen? And so she acted as God's mouthpiece. Watch this, please. God gave Barak a divine strategy. He gave Barak a divine promise. He gave Barak a divine calling and a promise of victory. But all who could say, and if you can't see the human in it, that's all right. I will not go without mommy. Verse 8. I will not go to the battle without mommy going with me. No wonder Israel at that time was in such dire straits. If the commander of the army is shrinking from his responsibility, imagine the condition of the rest of the army. Oh, beloved, beloved, beloved, please listen to me. It is only in believing in the promises of God can we truly have the courage to obey God. This is the problem today. We are not believing the promises of God. Barak's failure of nerves was a failure of faith and trust in the promises of God. Perhaps you can hear the depth of disappointment in Deborah's answer. Verse 9, I will surely go up with you, but you will lose the blessing and the honor that goes with unconditional obedience. Amen. She said, the Lord will destroy Sisera at the hand of a woman. She was not talking about herself. I'm going to show you in a minute. She was not talking about herself. She's affirming the biblical principle. She's affirming the biblical principle is that when we lack in courage, God raises women to do the job for us. She was not talking about herself. She was talking about another woman by the name of Jael. By the way, it's J-A-E-L. It's pronounced four different ways. I just pronounce it Jael or Jael. Here she is, conscious of the biblical order. Of the biblical order. Deborah knew that she was God's rebuke to the faithlessness of Israel. Deborah knew that the sovereign God will accomplish his purpose with or without Barak. In fact, one of my anchor verses in the Bible, many of you have heard me say this, is Ephesians 1:11, that God accomplishes all things according to the counsel of his will. If you cooperate with God, you get blessed. If you don't, he'll put you on the shelf and move on and use somebody else. Please listen to me. As your under shepherd, because the only shepherd of this church is Jesus, as your under shepherd, I know and God knows, I have many failures. I have many faults. I have many foibles. But I can tell you, as God my witness, I sought with all my heart not only to obey the word of God fully, but to encourage others to do the same. I don't know how many more years, if it's years, that God is going to give me. But I promise you this, that as long as I have breath, I'd rather die than deviate from obeying the word of God. When Jesus announced his vision for his church in Matthew 16:18, and I stood in that place many times, Caesarea Philippi, I taught from that place many times, where there was an encounter between him and Peter, where Jesus announced a vision for his church, and it's the picture of an army, a mighty force on the move. It's an invading force taking territories from Satan all the way to the gates of hell. And that is why he said, the gates of hell shall not, can you say that with me, shall not prevail against the church. And we're all getting scared and running, saying, oh, the world is taking over. No, we need to take over the world. Amen. Surely you know that when any group of Christians, lose sight of the Lord's vision for his church, when they begin to see themselves as an audience instead of the body of Christ, when they begin to see themselves as spectators to be entertained instead of being the army of the living God, spiritual amnesia will sit in. And churches like that will only last for one generation. And sometimes I never cease to be amazed at how many people always ask, I want to know the will of God for my life. I want to know the will of God in my life, especially if they want to get out of us something. I want to know the will of God in my life. The Bible tells you what the will of God is. Here it is. I spell it for you. It is the will of God for us to be found faithful. Amen. Whatever you are, amen, you be faithful and God will take care of the details. It is the will of God for us to be trusting and obeying his word. And then he'll take care of our enemies. Listen to what Helen Keller once said, another woman who's a great challenge to me. She said, security is nothing but superstition. Avoiding danger is no safer in the long run than outright exposure. Then she continued, life is either a daring adventure or nothing at all. Amen, amen, Sister Keller. Now I come to the rest of the story. The rest of the story is an evidence of how faithful, always faithful, forever faithful God is to his promises. And so he supernaturally defeats the enemies of God. Supernaturally. Chapter 4, verses 11 all the way to 24. I want to summarize it because it's a long passage. Basically, God clicked his fingers. Not that God has fingers, but you understand what I'm talking about. He clicked his fingers and he started running like jackrabbits. Sisera, their leader, fled on foot. He didn't even get a carriage or a horse. He fled on foot all the way to the tent of a woman named Jael. She was the wife of Heber the Kiriath. The Kiriaths at the time were allies of Israel. And Mrs. Jael came to meet Sisera. She said, come into my tent, big boy. I'll take care of you. And boy, did she take care of him. Don't be afraid. Come into my tent. I'm going to cover you. And oh, man, she took care of business. She did exactly what Deborah prophesied a woman will do. She killed the commander of the enemies of God's people. Even when Barak finally went to the battlefield, Deborah in hand, even then, she had to prod him. She had to prod him. She said to him, "Go up! Go up! This is the day in which the Lord has given Sisera to your hand." Does not the Lord go out before you? Oh, beloved, listen to me. Christian leadership, are you listening? Say amen.
1: Amen.
0: Christian leadership is simply obedience, nothing more and nothing less. If you fully obey God and God's word, you are a leader by definition. And you will stand head and shoulder above most of your peers. Oh, but let me warn you. I need to absolutely warn you. Leaders are often target for cruel criticism, cruel opposition, and cruel anger without cause by the enemies of God. But don't let that deter you from obedience. Don't let that deter you in the least. As long as you know you are doing the will of God as it is revealed in the Word of God, then there will be no need to second guess yourself or defend yourself to critics. Can I get an amen?
1: Amen.
0: Judges 5:6. There's a song of Deborah. It's a song of victory, song of thanksgiving, song of the glory for the glory of God. In order to lead our fallen culture, we have to make a decision and commit ourselves to that decision. We are to be willing to put away our idols, the secret idols. We have to be willing to serve God and God alone, unashamedly, no matter what the culture calls us. When our children were growing up, I often say to them, someone has to lead, might as well be you. Why let the unbelievers lead you? You lead them. And therefore, today, my exhortation to every one of you men, women, boys, and girls, be a leader in your school. Be a leader in your workplace. Be a leader in your neighborhood. Be a leader wherever God calls you to be this day. For any leadership to be impactful and have a great effect, it has always to be by example. By example. Can't only be in words, only. Look at the part of the song of Deborah. Chapter 5, verse 31. "So may all your enemies perish, O Lord, but your friends be like the sun," S-U-N, "and he rises in his might." It is my plea for each of us to make a decision and stand firm in that decision. No waffling, no going back, no listening to detractors, no distrusting in God's promises, no self-serving aggrandizement, and above all, no compromising of the Word of God. That is the only way we're going to impact and influence the next generation. Be a friend of God, and you will shine like the sun.
2: Dr. Michael Youssef, with a challenge to stand firmly in obedience. Maybe you'd like to speak with someone about what you heard today and how Dr. Youssef's message challenged you. Well, won't you consider speaking with a Leading the Way pastor or counselor? You can begin your conversation at ltw.org/Jesus.
3: My name is Augustine. I'm in my last year studying statistics at the University of Waterloo. When I started my first year, school was extremely difficult. I had trouble making friends. I just got so burnt out, and I ended up failing some courses.
1: God's word is saying to everyone here.
3: My mom's been an avid listener of Leading the Way for many years. And when I went back home to BC and told my mom what was going wrong, and she told me to just go and listen to a sermon by Dr. Michael Youssef. I listened to one of his sermons on being joyful in all circumstances. It felt like that he was talking to me individually, as if he was talking directly to me.
1: Because happiness depends on the circumstances. You passed that exam, you got that bonus, you did something happened, it makes you happy. But joy is dependent on what is true about God. You rejoice all.
3: I was listening and I just began to cry. It was just the realization that God had been with me. I just had this overflowing joy and thankfulness. Even through the ups and downs, there's this constant steadiness. These past 3 years, God has really blessed me with friends. As you learn to give everything to God, your will begin to align with God's will. You will just have this inexplicable joy and peace in your life. I'd like to thank Dr. Michael Youssef for preaching his uncompromising truth that comes from the Word of God. There are so many more people that he's impacted, people like me. I would just like to encourage Dr. Michael Youssef through this story.
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0: Happy and blessed Mother's Day to all the moms out there. I want to thank you for literally taking the call of God on motherhood seriously. God bless you. I know that you are creating a legacy. You're creating a wonderful opportunity for the next generation to grow and be mighty men and women of God. I'm bringing you a message on Deborah, a mother in Israel. Turn with me, please, to the book of Judges. The book of Judges, chapter 4 and part of chapter 5. Here, in Judges chapter 4, we are introduced to a great woman of God, a woman who was decisive, who was courageous, and her name was Deborah. Deborah delivered Israel by making decisive commitment to doing the will of God, come what may. But here also we are going to be introduced to a man, a weak, indecisive, and uncommitted man by the name of Barak. Hear me right, please. If you know anything about the book of Judges, you would know that this is a period of history right after Joshua led by the power of God to enter into the promised land victoriously over Jericho and the walls fall of Jericho, and then taking the people of God into the promised land that God promised them. But just as God had warned them through Moses in the wilderness before they got to the promised land, he warned them more than once. He said, once you go to the promised land, once you get prosperous, once you get comfortable in the promised land, you are tempted to turn your back on me. And that's exactly what happened. Exactly what happened. The one sentence that you hear in the book of Judges over and over and over and over again is this: the children of Israel forgotten the Lord their God. They have forgotten the Lord their God. And everyone did what is right in their own eyes. And in every time of those rebellion times, and you see several of them throughout the book of Judges, Every time when they rebel against God, God basically takes his hand, protective hand off them. And then they get into trouble with their neighbors, with the Canaanites particularly. And then when they get into the misery of under the chains of the Canaanites, they cry out to God, "Oh God, deliver us." And God sends them a deliverer whom they call the judge. This happened ad nauseum. During this specific time, God raised a woman by the name of Deborah. Deborah was a prophetess and a judge during that time in Israel's history. Chapter 4, verse 1. Look at it with me, please. And the people of Israel, again, underline it in your Bible, again, did what is evil in the sight of the Lord after Ehud died. Now, Ehud was the judge immediately before Deborah that God raised to deliver Israel. But then as soon as he died, they went back to their miserable way of turning their backs on the Lord and doing their own thing. And so after Ehud, God raises Deborah. The Canaanites in the Bible are always a symbol of Satan, just like Pharaoh is a type of Satan in the Old Testament. Here we see the Canaanites would inch their way toward the people of God. Not coming out and attack from up front. No, no. They inch their way, inch by inch by inch, just like what Satan does. Satan does not come and attack us at the forefront because he knows that raises our defenses. But he inches one temptation at a time, one step at a time, an inch at a time. Why? Because he knows he doesn't want to alarm us. And then we become aware of his deception. Please listen to me. Satan is so patient. He is so insidious. And by the time sometimes we wake up, it could be too late. Listen, I have seen with those two eyes and ears in ministry, individuals, pastors, and churches, and whole denominations who once were on fire for Jesus just a few years earlier. Now they are in a grip of apostasy and full retreat, spiritually speaking. Here in Judges chapter 4, you see the Canaanites edging, slowly but surely. And before they knew it, they were in the neighborhood. They were right there. Right there. Oh, beloved, please listen to me. If there is a time for decision and for a total commitment to Christ, it's now. Amen. If there's ever a time for Christian believers to reject mediocrity, it is now. If there's ever a time for Bible-believing Christians to unite and stop fighting, it is now. I absolutely love, love, love the way Deborah describes herself. Look at chapter 5, verse 7. Look at the way she describes herself. She did not give herself a lofty title, which she could have. She did not give herself a high-ranking position, which she could have. She simply said, "I, Deborah, arose as a mother in Israel." As a mother in Israel. Listen to me. There can be no more exultant title than a title of mother. She could have called herself Deborah the judge, or Deborah the deliverer, or Deborah the prophetess. But none of these titles ranked higher than the honor and the respect of a mother in Israel. There is something that is extremely sensitive here that I want to deal with because it's very, very important historically. According to traditions and the values of the ancient Hebrew culture at the time, and it was this: when a woman rose up to lead the nation, it was God's way of shaming the men in that nation. It was God's way of saying to the men, "You have abdicated your leadership responsibility. You have abandoned the role of leaders. You have wimped out on God." And so God, in order to humiliate the men, he placed courageous Deborah to be in charge. You say, "Oh, Michael, where do you get this? How do you know this?" Well, again, I go back to the Word of God. The principle is found in Isaiah chapter 3, throughout the Scripture, but Isaiah 3:12.
4: expressed this biblical principle beautifully. When God was fed up with his people, with their vacillating, with their compromise, he said, "My people are oppressed by little children, and women rule over them. Oh, my people, your gods misled you, and they have swallowed up the cause of your path." In other words, God is saying to his people, "You're a bunch of children. You're behaving like a bunch of children. You're scared like a bunch of children." Now look with me, please, at the text again. Look at the text, verses 6 and 7 of Judges 4. Ineffectual Barak, he was the head of the army. He's the commander of the army of the living God. That is a very important position, okay? When he started wimping out, when he started vacillating, God sent Deborah to challenge him. And here's what she said to him. Listen carefully. "Has not the Lord, a God of Israel, commanded you?" Again, if you have your Bible, underline the word "commanded you." "Has not the Lord God of Israel commanded you? Go gather the men on Mount Tabor, and I will draw out Sisera." Now, Sisera is the leader of the army of the Canaanites, the enemies. And here comes the most crucial sentence, perhaps, in this whole message, and don't miss it. Please don't miss it. "I will give Sisera into your hand." How can you be more clear than that? She did not say, "God suggested," or "God requested." No, she said, "God commanded you, Barak. God commanded you." Oh, beloved, God's message could not be clearer. But there's something about Deborah's character that if you miss it, you miss the whole message. You really would. Just don't miss it. Something about her character is the heart of the message here. While she was bold and courageous, she was not ambitious for her own glory. She fully recognized Barak's calling. She fully recognized Barak's leadership role. And she fully recognized the role of the commander of God, the army of the living God. And she would not go beyond God's calling on her life. That's why she's amazing. Instead, she pleads with Barak to be faithful to God's calling for his life. She never tried to dominate Barak. She never tried to seize power for herself. She was not a control freak. She never lusted for power. She simply wanted God's will to be done for his people. Can I get an amen?
5: Amen.
4: And so she acted as God's mouthpiece. Watch this, please. God gave Barak a divine strategy. He gave Barak a divine promise. He gave Barak a divine calling and a promise of victory. But all who could say, and if you can't see the humor in it, that's all right. "I will not go without mommy." Verse 8, "I will not go to the battle without mommy going with me." No wonder Israel at that time was in such dire straits. If the commander of the army is shrinking from his responsibility, imagine the condition of the rest of the army. Oh, beloved, beloved, beloved, please listen to me. It is only in believing in the promises of God can we truly have the courage to obey God.
5: Amen.
4: This is the problem today. We're not believing the promises of God. Barak's failure of nerves was a failure of faith and trust in the promises of God. Perhaps you can hear the depth of disappointment in Deborah's answer. Verse 9, "I will surely go up with you, but you will lose the blessing and the honor that goes with unconditional obedience."
5: Amen.
4: She said, "The Lord will destroy Sisera at the hand of a woman." She was not talking about herself. I'm going to show you in a minute. She was not talking about herself. She's affirming the biblical principle. She's affirming the biblical principle. Is that when we lack in courage, God raises women to do the job for us. She was not talking about herself. She was talking about another woman by the name of Jael. By the way, it's J-A-E-L. is pronounced four different ways. I just pronounce it jail or jail. Here she is, conscious of the biblical order. Of the biblical order. Deborah knew that she was God's rebuke to the faithlessness of Israel. Deborah knew that the sovereign God will accomplish his purpose with or without Barak. In fact, one of my anchor verses in the Bible, many of you have heard me say this, is Ephesians 1:11, that God accomplishes all things according to the counsel of his will. If you cooperate with God, you get blessed. If you don't, he'll put you on the shelf and move on and use somebody else. Please listen to me. As your under shepherd, because the only shepherd of this church is Jesus, as your under shepherd, I know and God knows, I have many failures. I have many faults. I have many foibles. But I can tell you, as God my witness, I sought with all my heart not only to obey the word of God fully, but to encourage others to do the same. I don't know how many more years, if it's years, that God is going to give me. But I promise you this, that as long as I have breath, I'd rather die than deviate from obeying the word of God. When Jesus announced his vision for his church in Matthew 16:18, and I stood in that place many times, Caesarea Philippi, I taught from that place many times, where there was an encounter between him and Peter, where Jesus announced a vision for his church. And it's the picture of an army, a mighty force on the move. It's an invading force taking territories from Satan all the way to the gates of hell. And that is why he said, the gates of hell shall not, can you say that with me, shall not prevail against the church. And we're all getting scared and running, saying, oh, the world is taking over. No, we need to take over the world. Amen. Surely you know that when any group of Christians, lose sight of the Lord's vision for his church, when they begin to see themselves as an audience instead of the body of Christ, when they begin to see themselves as spectators to be entertained instead of being the army of the living God, spiritual amnesia will sit in. And churches like that will only last for one generation. And sometimes I never cease to be amazed at how many people always ask, I want to know the will of God for my life. I want to know the will of God in my life, especially if they want to get out of something. I want to know the will of God in my life. The Bible tells you what the will of God is. Here it is. I spell it for you. It is the will of God for us to be found faithful. Amen. Whatever you are, you be faithful and God will take care of the details. It is the will of God for us to be trusting and obeying his word. And then he'll take care of our enemies. Listen to what Helen Keller once said, another woman who's a great challenge to me. She said, security is nothing but superstition. Avoiding danger is no safer in the long run than outright exposure. Then she continued, life is either a daring adventure or nothing at all. Amen, amen, Sister Keller. Now I come to the rest of the story. The rest of the story is an evidence of how faithful, always faithful, forever faithful God is to his promises. And so he supernaturally defeats the enemies of God. Supernaturally. Chapter 4, verses 11 all the way to 24. I want to summarize it because it's a long passage. Basically, God clicked his fingers. Not that God has fingers, but you understand what I'm talking about. He clicked his fingers and he started running like jackrabbits. Sisera, their leader, fled on foot. He didn't even get a carriage or a horse. He fled on foot all the way to the tent of a woman named Jael. She was the wife of Heber the Kiriath. The Kiriaths at the time were allies of Israel. And Mrs. Jael came to meet Sisera. She said, come into my tent, big boy, I'll take care of you. And boy, did she take care of him. Don't be afraid. Come into my tent, I'm going to cover you. And oh man, she took care of business. She did exactly what Deborah prophesied a woman will do. She killed the commander of the enemies of God's people. Even when Barak finally went to the battlefield, Deborah in hand, even then, she had to prod him. She had to prod him. She said to him, go up. Go up. This is the day in which the Lord has given Sisera to your hand. Does not the Lord go out before you? Absolutely. Oh, beloved, listen to me. Christian leadership, are you listening? Say amen.
6: Amen.
4: Christian leadership is simply obedience, nothing more and nothing less. If you fully obey God and God's word, you are a leader by definition. And you will stand head and shoulder above most of your peers. Oh, but let me warn you. I need to absolutely warn you. Leaders are often target for cruel criticism, cruel opposition, and cruel anger without cause by the enemies of God. But don't let that deter you from obedience. Don't let that deter you in the least. As long as you know you are doing the will of God as it is revealed in the Word of God, then there will be no need to second guess yourself or defend yourself to critics. Can I get an amen?
6: Amen.
4: Judges 5:6. There's a song of Deborah. It's a song of victory, song of thanksgiving, song of the glory for the glory of God. In order to lead our fallen culture, we have to make a decision and commit ourselves to that decision. We are to be willing to put away our idols, the secret idols. We have to be willing to serve God and God alone, unashamedly, no matter what the culture calls us. When our children were growing up, I often say to them, someone has to lead, might as well be you. Why let the unbelievers lead you? You lead them. And therefore, today, my exhortation to every one of you, men, women, boys, and girls, be a leader in your school, be a leader in your workplace, be a leader in your neighborhood, be a leader wherever God calls you to be this day. For any leadership to be impactful and have a great effect, it has always to be by example. By example. Can't only be in words, only. Look at the part of the song of Deborah. Chapter 5, verse 31. So may all your enemies perish, O Lord, but your friends be like the sun, S-U-N, and he rises in his might. It is my plea for each of us to make a decision and stand firm in that decision. No waffling, no going back, no listening to detractors, no distrusting in God's promises, no self-serving aggrandizement, and above all, no compromising of the Word of God. That is the only way we're going to impact and influence the next generation. Be a friend of God, and you will shine like the sun.
2: Dr. Michael Youssef, with a challenge to stand firmly in obedience. Maybe you'd like to speak with someone about what you heard today and how Dr. Youssef's message challenged you. Well, won't you consider speaking with a Leading the Way pastor or counselor? You can begin your conversation at ltw.org/Jesus.
3: My name is Augustine. I'm in my last year studying statistics at the University of Waterloo. When I started my first year, school was extremely difficult. I had trouble making friends. I just got so burnt out, and I ended up failing some courses.
1: God's word is saying to everyone here.
3: My mom's been an avid listener of Leading the Way for many years. And when I went back home to BC and told my mom what was going wrong, and she told me to just go and listen to a sermon by Dr. Michael Youssef. I listened to one of his sermons on being joyful in all circumstances. It felt like that he was talking to me individually, as if he was talking directly to me.
1: Because happiness depends on the circumstances. You passed that exam, you got that bonus, you did something happen, it makes you happy. But joy is dependent on what is true about God. You rejoice always.
3: I was listening and I just began to cry. It was just the realization that God had been with me. I just had this overflowing joy and thankfulness. Even through the ups and downs, there's this constant steadiness. These past 3 years, God has really blessed me with friends. As you learn to give everything to God, your will begin to align with God's will. You will just have this inexplicable joy and peace in your life. I'd like to thank Dr. Michael Youssef for preaching his uncompromising truth that comes from the Word of God. There are so many more people that he's impacted. People like me. I would just like to encourage Dr. Michael Youssef through this story.
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1: 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I'm your host, Katie Ray. We're going to start out with a new song from New Orleans funk man, John Papa Gross. This is Shaky Frank.

0: Hi, it's Ranger Dave with the joke of the day. Why did the chicken go to the seance?
1: I don't know.
0: Get to the other side.

That was The Cockroach Song by the Panorama Jazz Band. Don't be afraid of those little critters if you can help it. The next song is about the jitterbug. Here is Jazzy Ash.

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2: 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Batman, Superman, Wonder Woman, Spider-Man, Iron Man, Policeman, Fireman, Teacher, Doctor, Nurse, Counselor, Parent. All of these superheroes save our lives. If you're in need of help, each one would rise. Some come with no costumes, but it's not a surprise. We live with superheroes every day of our lives. 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
3: Hello, my name is Relina, and this poem is called A Teacher's Prayer. Now I sit me down to grade, a pile of papers on my desk. I hope my students got all A's on their classwork, homework, quizzes, and tests. I know that I've done my best to make them smart and to have interest. I hope my students will soak up all my knowledge, which for sure will earn them a scholarship to college. I have taught them good. No, I've taught them well. I've taught them to read, write, and spell. Yet, I have so much more to tell. Like that I sit right next to them, there is no need to yell. I pray for their success each and every night. I know I have taught them the difference between what is wrong and what is right. I hope my students will remember my rhymes and remember my prayers for all times. Amen.

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1: That was a super fun collaboration between famous actor Bill Murray and famous New Orleans trumpeter Kermit Ruffins doing a famous song, The Bare Necessities from The Jungle Book. Now let's hear a sweet Cajun lullaby. This song, Do-Do, translates to sleep, sleep. This is Megan Brown and Daniel Gale.

And that sound means it's time for Confetti Park Storytime. We will hear Iron Martin from North Louisiana with an original fairy tale. This is The Fairy Fox of Bossier.

The Fairy Fox of Bossier by Iron Morton. What seems like a long time ago, and a long time since it was, my father and I set off deep into the forest of Bossier to seek wood. Winter was fast approaching, with blinding snow soon to come, and wood was needed for many things. I remember Mother standing over her large cooking pot. This was her custom, carefully spicing its hot water with a little of this and a little of that. Before we left, Mother gave us one warning, solacing any promise we might make. Do not be late for dinner. So off we trotted, pushing our rickety cart forward, leaving Mother alone in a solitary state of mind and house, with an air of importance tempered by self-sufficiency. During the journey, Father made regular talk about a place once chanced upon, where large trees drop their limbs without care. Easy gathering for us, he said. And in this way we traveled through thickly wooded areas, having little sunlight guide us, with our rickety cart jolting across rough forest grounds. Thus each time the spot sought was said to be a bit further up the way, yet never was. Soon we were overcome by weariness and sat down to rest, muttering to ourselves with lips partly closed. Traditional forest noise spurred the woodland proper and then mysteriously hushed. Our ears heard not a sound. Even the short, sharp tweets of treetop birds were silent. The sun was fast sinking behind silvery shreds of dark shadows, and not any wood had been found. We both knew Mother would not understand our uncertainty in spite of our efforts. Suddenly, a wide berth of emerald-colored grass appeared, never seen, loomed beneath our feet from an open door within a giant, majestic tree. We sprung from the ground upward, pushing our cart aside, and took thoughtlessly through its opening. Where, arriving on the other side, afraid to say a word, we became absolutely still. Inside were all manner of ancient creatures. There were fairies flapping wings of night mist, imps, elves, leprechauns, and sprites huddled among and dancing with gnomes. Some were known for their good deeds. Others were not. Almighty beings able to give mortals their heart's desire, but tonight simply having fun together. A brethren of living magical energy, sharing common fellowship with wings beating and feet stumping to endless dance, bringing father and son to the edge of frenzy. Charm pleasers, these magical tunes are called, affecting men, animals, and plants alike. By the time the music stopped, everyone turned to us, asking when did we arrive and who invited us. We could only utter, the music was upon us, sounding loudly. No one laughed or showed displeasure. Many nodded, knowing the spell work of their tunes cannot be shaken off. Then one moved along smoothly, evenly, and easily forward, revealing our fate. No harm will come to you here, said she, clad in a cloth of enchantment. Her name was Gaze, and she was steadfast beauty whenever appearing. Where are we exactly? Asked Father in a humble tone. You are in the realm of everlasting, said Gaze, where short-lived mortals such as yourselves will not fade until the last day of judgment takes us all. This is a glorious land where nothing is wanted that is not needed. Here we celebrate every moment and all can. Here there is no strife, albeit our lives are quite happy and contented, without sorrow or complaint. Though you mortals who enter this land for whatever reason are destined to be our guests forever, be it a day, year, or lifetime. While in this realm for any pause instant, know this, the life you once recognized will have changed. To leave will cause you great pain, setting you apart and separate from others' love who will have aged or died. So proclaim your new beginning, except do not eat our food unless prepared by myself. It is our useful account that mortals cannot digest the magical ingredients needed by us for nourishment. To do so will hasten their last hours of life.
With that said, she vanished in the same way as a light, gentle wind, simply gone. Father wailed and hollered with a stirring heart as I watched speechless. No, no, we finally shouted in one breath. We cannot willfully remain. Mother will think we are dead. Father pleaded, his eyes brimming with tears, to an empty space, occupied by nothing and no one. Night never showed its mouth in everlasting. The only weather had was cheerful, beaming sunshine. All food provided was to our liking, and once eaten or drank, replaced itself, being always kept whole. We never knew hunger, thirst, or sickness in this kingdom of forever. Anyone drained of strength, energy, or power of endurance stopped to rest or sleep regardless of ongoing celebrations. Sleeping quarters, every time, at all times, appeared where needed. Still, we were not happy or contented, thinking of a long, comfortable life, absent of mother, sharing in whatever was to come. I guess father's plea did not fall upon vacant ears. Soon thereabout afterward, in what felt like a week passing, Gaze, in the most open-hearted manner, appeared to us. She popped like corn, explaining how mortal time in its general fleeting use does not, cannot fit the blossom lifespan of the never-ending ones. For the real test of her case, she magically whisked us to the door of passage, whereby commanding it to open, she spoke in low whispers with sympathy. 10 years of your time has passed since last we met. Behold, to our amazement, there was our cart, much worn by age and worsened in value, deteriorating. See that, said she. It is what does happen to all your kind, animals and plants, in the mortal world outside our mighty door. It is the order of things. Considerable misery tightly gripped our hearts. We roared off something between a growl and a yell. Alas, all is not lost, remarked Gaze, calming us down. There is one able to act upon your cause. How is this, asked Father? Are not your powers sufficient? With sorrow, no doubt of it, no, expressed Gaze. The one I speak of is careful to right wrongs made in our name through mishaps. Unlike we hear, he is not bound by past, present, or future events. Ageless is he, with abilities beyond recollections. Nothing fails which is undertaken by this one. He will know how the vibrant music brought you here against your will to decide, and of the powerful fear of never seeing a loved one again. Skillful is he at many faces and shapes in countless places where our kind is found. When all is spoken among the likes of us, he is known as the Fairy Fox of Bosia. We all follow his word. Saying no more, Gaze was gone like a sudden burst in wind. And so were we. Faster than thought of one's patience, we were ferried through the door of passage by twirling winds reversed. A summer sun was glowing when awakening, completely bewildered, not certain of what to do or of our whereabouts we were. Dreamy eyes stretched wide, looking closely from corner to corner to determine if it was really home. A gladness of noise touched us by way of mother's loving voice, letting us know our morning meal was ready. She showed no signs of declining appearance or memory that we ever left. The one difference discovered was our rickety cart restored, except now lapping over with wood gathered not by us. We never met the Fairy Fox of Bosia, to our knowing, although present outcome told otherwise. Unlike the everlasting ones, we short-lived mortals have come to know that love is a glorious value they can never possess and we can never outgrow. So in the end, we too live forever.

Thank you, Iron Martin, for sharing your story, Fairy Fox of Bossier. That comes from his book, Grand's Fairy Tales. You can listen to that story again on our website, confettipark.com. 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

0: I'm Dr. Anthony Lizowitz, and this is Climate Connections. Power plants, refineries, factories, and diesel trucks create air pollution that warms the climate and harms people's health. And Latino people are often particularly vulnerable. Neighborhoods with large Latino populations are more likely than predominantly white communities to be located near sources of pollution. And Hilda Braganza of the Hispanic Access Foundation says many Latinos also work outside.
1: We are in the construction industry, we're in the landscaping industry.
0: So it's harder to avoid breathing industrial pollution or wildfire smoke, which is similarly dangerous. To help people learn about pollution where they live, the Hispanic Access Foundation gave air quality sensors to churches in 12 communities. So far, the group has analyzed a year's worth of data. It shows, for example, that in Weslaco, Texas, Caldwell, Idaho, and San Bernardino, California, concentrations of particulate pollution exceeded EPA standards. Braganza says the information gets people talking.
1: Things like, I didn't know how bad the air was in my area. What can we do to protect our families? What can we do to advocate for better air?
0: So she says the data is helping educate and engage Latino communities and inspiring people to take action. Climate Connections is produced by the Yale Center for Environmental Communication. To learn more about climate change, visit climateconnections.org.
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0: I'm Dr. Anthony Lizerwitz, and this is Climate Connections. Some homeowners buy backup generators so they have power when the grid goes down. In Vermont, a utility-run program helps people get batteries instead. And that makes individual homes and the entire grid more resilient.
1: So it was a beautiful win-win.
0: Raghu Belur is with Enphase Energy. His company sells home batteries to Green Mountain Power in bulk. The utility then leases them to residents. The batteries charge when energy is cheap and abundant, either from rooftop solar or the grid. Then, during a grid outage, the batteries can power the individual homes directly.
1: You can have a multi-day outage as an example. And if you have solar and if you have battery, then you can really ride through that outage.
0: The rest of the time, the batteries are available to the utility for grid support. During peak demand, like on a hot afternoon when lots of people crank the AC, the utility can draw energy from all the leased batteries. That helps the utility rely less on polluting and expensive energy sources to meet the demand. So Belur says these batteries make homes more resilient to extreme weather and help create a cleaner, more stable energy system for all. Climate Connections is produced by the Yale Center for Environmental Communication. To learn more about climate change, visit climateconnections.org.
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1: This is Green Street, the Environmental Health Show, greenstreetnews.org, Patty and Doug Wood, and our worldwide network of experts here every week to keep you up to date on what we're learning about things in the environment that can be harmful and how you can protect yourself and your family in this increasingly toxic world. Welcome back. You've probably seen the ads. A man with a spray bottle faces down a little dandelion in his sidewalk or driveway. The music is very dramatic, like a showdown at the saloon. And finally, the man squeezes the trigger and the dandelion withers and dies. The message? Buy this product and get rid of your weeds. What the message doesn't say is that the product can be hazardous and in fact has been linked to an increased risk of cancer. Does the company have an obligation to warn customers about the dangers associated with the product? Various state agencies say yes, but the company is resisting. They don't want to put a warning label on their product, and last week they went to the Supreme Court to try to get a ruling in their favor. Today on Green Street, we'll talk about that product, the pesticide Roundup, with an expert who'll talk about the right of consumers to know when a product is harmful. But first, some of the news of the week. Patty, what do you got for us this week?
2: Okay, so we need to think about our energy sources differently. And this is an article called Critical Minerals Are the Oil of the 21st Century as Demand Fuels Poverty and Pollution in Poor Countries.
1: Okay.
2: Critical minerals such as lithium, cobalt, and nickel are becoming the oil of the 21st century as the scramble for precious metals deepens poverty and creates public health crises in some of the world's most vulnerable communities. The investigation by the United Nations University Institute for Water, Environment, and Health concluded that the growing demand for lithium, cobalt, and nickel used in batteries and microchips is draining water supplies, eroding agriculture, and exposing communities to toxic heavy metals.
1: Ion lithium batteries are how we're going to solve a lot of our energy problems, or maybe not.
2: Maybe not. The production of rare earths almost tripled between 2010 and 2023 as demand for electric vehicles and powerful computer chips has soared. The report found that while EVs may reduce emissions by consumers in North America and Europe, the environmental and health costs are borne by communities far away in the mining regions of Africa and Latin America.
1: Yeah, and the conditions are just awful.
2: Yeah. In the Democratic Republic of the Congo, one of the world's biggest cobalt producers, the authors say that extraction has caused the widespread contamination of rivers that are used for drinking, fishing, and irrigation. So lithium extraction often requires large amounts of water to be pumped from underground salt flats and evaporated, while chemical processing of other critical minerals can contaminate rivers and underground reservoirs. Latin America's lithium triangle. You've never heard that phrase before.
1: No.
2: Latin America's lithium triangle, the high-altitude salt flats that stretch across Argentina, Bolivia, and Chile, hold some of the world's largest reserves of the metal. And they are also some of the world's most arid ecosystems. The UN researchers warn that the damage is expected to worsen because lithium production must increase ninefold by 2040.
1: Yeah, this is what I'm saying.
2: Cobalt and nickel extraction must double to meet climate targets. The authors say legally binding global standards on mineral sourcing, tighter controls on toxic waste and water pollution, and independent monitoring of water use and heavy metal contamination are desperately needed to regulate these industries.
1: Well, we've got to do something because these things are necessary for us to address climate change.
2: That's right, and to reduce our dependency on fossil fuels.
1: But we've got to find a way to do it safely and without ruining people's drinking water, for God's sake. All right. What else do you have? You have any good news?
2: This is a really interesting one because we've been talking about this over the past few weeks. The majority of studies report human health impacts from cell tower radiation exposure. 2022 review published in Environmental Research examined studies from 20